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11: Troops from Uganda look like they're heading for Gaza after lawmakers agree to a peacekeeping deployment.
12: This parliamentary vote means Ugandan soldiers will form part of the international force proposed by President Trump's Board of Peace. Uganda joins Morocco in pledging troops for the International Stabilization Force for Gaza. It's not clear right now why Uganda agreed to deploy, nor if the country will receive anything in return. Last week, President Trump announced a deal for Hamas to disarm and for Israel to withdraw its forces from Gaza. International troops are intended to enter Gaza after Israel completes a phased withdrawal. Jonathan Savage, Fox News.
11: CDC says it's traced a multi-state salmonella outbreak to jalapeno peppers grown in Sinaloa, Mexico. At least 345 people in 27 states have gotten sick. A town in Minnesota missing all of its license plate reader cameras, and officials need help finding them.
13: Eight different Flock license plate reader cameras operated by the Winona Police Department were sawed off and stolen in what investigators believe was a coordinated theft. The department believes they were taken August 1st, adding a patrol officer pointed out the cameras had not sent any alerts in 24 hours. Officers checked locations, finding the cameras had been cut from the poles and the poles tossed into the weeds. Two other Flock cameras on the Mississippi River Bridge, owned by Buffalo County, were also stolen in the same manner. Each camera cost about $3,000, putting the total loss for the Winona Police Department's budget at $24,000. CJ Papa, Fox News.
11: A new poll finds Americans are increasingly noticing the impact of extreme heat on their lives. The AP NORC survey finds adults nationally have become more likely to say extreme heat has had either a major impact or a minor impact on their travel or vacation plans, electric bills, sleep, and outdoor activities since 2024. Much of that was among people who live in the West or Midwest. I'm Lisa Lacerra. This is Fox News.
0: Hey, did you hear about this?
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26: Tonight, mostly cloudy, with a chance of showers and thunderstorms and a low of 69. For tomorrow, partly sunny, with a chance of showers and thunderstorms and a high of 86. 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
28: It's Trey Ware for Joe Pags. One more time, one more hour. This is the final hour of the Joe Pags Show, and the final hour for me. I've got stuff I have to take care of tomorrow, so my brother that does the show with me in San Antonio, Texas, Sean Reimer, he's going to be doing the show tomorrow afternoon. I just want to say, as we start this hour, thank you, Joe, and thank you, Sam, and thank you, Polo, for the confidence in allowing me to come in here and do this, and I hope you'll have me back again sometime. If you guys like what you heard this week, let Joe know. If you didn't like, let me know. If you didn't like it, let me know, okay? You can find me on X at Trey Ware Show, T-R-E-Y-W-A-R-E, T-R-E-Y-W-A-R-E. Since I'm at the flagship station, KTSA in San Antonio, where I've spent the bulk of my 52-year radio career at KTSA in San Antonio. I've got a different number for you. It's 210-599-5555. 210-599-5555. On Monday when Joe is back, everything's going to return to normal. His number will be back and so on. So, but until that time, 210-599-5555 works nationwide. Love to hear from you. The president signed two very consequential executive orders today. And I do consider him to be one of the most consequential presidents in the history of our country. And there's probably three that I'm going to put in that camp. Of course, the very first one, okay? George Washington, as we were beginning this country, George Washington was the, we call him the father of the country, but he really was able to put together and coalesce a bunch of guys that were a ragtag band that had this vision and this dream, and then start to form this government and headed in the right direction, all going in the right direction, all going in one way. Even though they had very diverse opinions, some of them they would fight and they would argue, but at the end of the day, George Washington was able to bring them together at a very critical time. We're also at a very critical time right now, and I'll address that. The other critical time, of course, was the Civil War era and Abraham Lincoln, the country that was just about to be rendered asunder and torn apart at the seams, and he was able to bring the country back together. He was very consequential. And then the time that we're in right now, we are facing some of the darkest days and the toughest challenges that our country has ever faced, and we're still a very young country at 250 years. And we're at a very tenuous time right now because the commies are on the move and they're trying to take over the country. They're doing it in any number of ways. We talk all the time about the politics of how they're doing it, right? We talk about the people that they have put in power, the latest, of course, being El Sayed. But there are those all across the country that the commies have been able to infiltrate the Democrat Party. At the Democrats' request, though, and at their behest, they didn't do anything to try to keep them out. So the Democrats, and I mean the leadership, Chuck Schumer and the rest of them, they're not without blame in their own party being taken over, and they're fine with it. They could have resisted this. They could have stopped it years ago, but instead of doing that, they encouraged it. They blew on the flame, and now they've got a wildfire that they don't know what to do with. But in other ways that they have been able to infiltrate the country to literally destroy us from within, you remember the Khrushchev thing, we're going to take you over without firing a shot, was actually having babies here. And being from Texas my entire life, I've seen it with my own eyes. We have hospitals that dot the Texas-Mexico border, all up and down the Texas-Mexico border. And their supreme purpose for existence, believe it or not, is so that women can come across the border, have a baby. That baby is now a citizen of the United States because of the 14th Amendment. The next thing you know, as they become a citizen of the United States, then there's a thing called chain migration. Now the rest of the family can move into the United States, even though they don't care anything about being an American citizen. They really don't. But the child has all the rights and privileges of being an American citizen, voting at our elections at some point, and maybe even running for president of the United States. And they're not really in the club because they don't want to be in the club that I call, you know, being an American citizen. And yet, when the challenge came about, we had two conservative justices. They're not conservative. Amy Coney Barrett and, of course, the Chief Justice John Roberts, who said, oh, no, birthright citizenship is absolutely a right guaranteed by the Constitution, and it's not. It's simply not. Birthright citizenship is not what is guaranteed by the Constitution. The amendment was put into place following slavery at the time of Abraham Lincoln in order for the children of slaves to become citizens of the United States and have all the rights and privileges of being citizens. But it's a very dangerous thing to continue right now because what is happening, you have people from other countries who are coming here having kids, and then they're going back to those countries. Okay, I'll call it out right now, China. And they go back to China, and they raise those kids as communist Chinese. But they're American citizens with all the rights and privileges of an American citizen. So you wonder why or how we got to a point where communists are being elected in the United States? That's how. They come back here and they vote in our elections, but they believe in communism because that's how they were raised back in their home country of China or wherever it was they were. So since America lost at the Supreme Court level over this issue, we have a president. It's so great to be able to say all you needed was a new president, just like at the border and so many other things, crime going down in cities and so on. All you needed was a new president. He's going to whip this one, too. And today, in the Oval Office, he signed a couple of executive orders that I predict will be extremely consequential, coming from one of the most consequential presidents we've ever seen. Let Stephen Miller explain it to you.
5: So birth tourism is by definition a fraud on the American system, on the American taxpayer, on the American visa. If you're coming here, and again, your stated purpose is that you're a tourist, then by definition,

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15: 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Tonight, mostly cloudy, with a chance of showers and thunderstorms and a low of 69. For tomorrow, partly sunny, with a chance of showers and thunderstorms and a high of 86. 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
16: It's the Joe Pag Show. Trey Ware in for Joe. Joe will be back on Monday. So, everything's going to be right in your world on Monday when I know you're looking forward to getting Joe back. Hey, thanks to Big Don Cooper. I've known Don for many, many years. He's been running things at the radio station during the show here. Polo Cuellar, of course. The lovely and talented Elaine Rodriguez as well, and Greg Martin for putting together what needed to be done technically to get me on the air to cover for Joe this week. And I hope you'll have me back again sometime. Thank you, Joe. Thank you, Sam. Appreciate you guys very much. 210-599-5555. Let's go to line one. And Florida, my second love state. And Ray, it's Trey Ware in for Joe Pags. What's up, Ray?
17: Well, you stole a little bit of my thunder there. I was going to give Joe's excellent for getting you to fill in for him did an excellent job. Okay,
16: well, thank
17: and that's
16: you.
17: Just the way it is. Okay, I have a different philosophy than the guy last time. The way I see it, if you're going to, without starting war, I would take the smallest little city in their country. I would arm that one and then take the biggest city and cut everything off, cut the cord. Not blowing up the plant. I'm talking about the cord that leads into it, if you would.
16: Uh-huh. Okay.
17: I just like to see what you think about that.
16: Well, and so are you thinking that the people would revolt at that point? What would be the end goal there?
17: Well, that's what gets me the most is they tried once and look what happened to them. So you take the smallest city. Get in there and arm them. If anybody comes after them, we got air support. We can take anybody out that comes after them. And then put all the pressure on the biggest city. Cut the cord.
16: Well, I got you. No, I hear you, Ray. I appreciate it. Thank you for the vote of confidence, man. I love Florida. So,
17: I never heard of you before, but you're doing an excellent job.
16: Well, thank you, my friend. I appreciate that very, very much. Okay, so... and again, I'm not a war guy. I'm just telling you what I think, and I've been on the earth a long time. The president had said early on that they had armed the Kurds, and the Kurds did not take those arms and go in and cause the revolution. I don't know. I believe Trump, so I believe that that's what happened, but I don't know what the result was. I don't think you need the Kurds, and I really don't think you need boots on the ground. They are in such disarray right now, and we do know that's a fact. I mean, I don't know if you were here yesterday when I told the story of the president of Iran was taken to meet with the new supreme leader. They call him the gay Khamenei, the kid of the other Khamenei that we killed. And it was in a dark alley in a darkened car where he wasn't even allowed to shake hands with him. He wasn't allowed to see him. The president of the country wasn't allowed to see the supreme leader, and they don't even think that he met with the supreme leader. It was just somebody there. The supreme leader is probably dead. And after that, there was some sort of issuance of paper that said the power of the country has now been transferred over to the military, and the military runs the country. In other words, they don't know. They have no idea. They're in total disarray. And one of the best war fighters out of all this, believe it or not, for on our side, has been Scott Bessent. Scott Bessent is, of course, our Treasury Secretary, and he launched Economic Fury. Okay, and he's been working with Pete Hegseth, and I'll get to Pete in a second, but he's been working with Pete Hegseth on this economic fury. And this economic fury has crippled Iran right now. So they're already on the ropes. They're barely breathing at this point. And they're in disarray. So if you were to take the Strait of Hormuz, and yeah, you use an international coalition because the entire world depends on what comes out of the Strait of Hormuz. So if it takes us to do it first, our might, we can certainly do that. We take total control of the Strait of Hormuz, and then we welcome in the others to come in with their ships and do the patrolling. Then Iran's got nothing. That's the only power chip they've got. They don't have a navy anymore. They don't have an air force. They don't have ways to launch missiles like they had before. The drone capacity is way, way down now. So they just don't have anything other than the Strait of Hormuz. That's the only bargaining chip they have. So that's just, you know, as I was looking through this, I was thinking that's the way to get this thing done and get it over with right now. Now, the Washington Post, I just don't believe. New York Times, I just don't believe. These guys have an agenda. It's an anti-Trump agenda. In many cases, it's an anti-American agenda. And they'll write whatever the snot they want to write in order to advance that agenda. So they came out with this story. We've used up all of our missiles. We don't have any munitions left. And I look at this, and Trump has said, well, we've got all we need. And so I look at this and I say, well, the truth is somewhere in the middle of all this. Because during the Biden years, he gave a whole bunch to Ukraine. We were emptying the shelves and sending our stuff over to Ukraine every day. Every day, every day. New missiles, new drones, everything was being sent to Iran. To Ukraine. We were being emptied out. So I look at this story and I say, well, we're not out, but we're certainly down. Okay? I got it. I understand. But we are, you know, trying to restock as quickly as we can. I do believe that to be true. But the main reason they're coming out with a story like this now is to cause dissension within the ranks inside the White House. They have always, since day one, wanted to go after Pete Hegseth. And when I say they, I mean the people on the left who have Trump derangement syndrome. Pete Hegseth has been in their sights since the beginning of this administration. And he remains in their sights. Why? Because he's effective. Look at recruiting numbers. And when asked, there was a big story about this last week, when asked why people are going into the military the way they are now in these huge numbers, number one reason was patriotism has been restored in this country. That's what they're saying as they sign up. Number two is they don't have to worry about all the DEI stuff that they had to go through before. That's what was keeping people from signing up before. All the DEI, you know, and they were in class all day instead of learning how to be warfighters. All that. Hegseth ended all of those things. So when you see the left in particular take in after one of Donald Trump's people in his cabinet, it's not because that person is doing a terrible job, and in this case they slandered him by saying he was a drunk, which he is not. It's because he's being effective. And the enemy, if you're being effective, the enemy has to get rid of you. They have to, obviously, they have to neuter you. If they can't get rid of you, they have to neuter you and take away your power. President Trump doesn't fall for that kind of nonsense. He knows better than that. So he issues a statement today and says, hey, no, I'm very happy with Hegseth. He's doing an extraordinary job. Things are exactly the way I wanted them to be and the way I envisioned them to be when I hired him for this job. He ended the DEI in the military. He got the military back on track to be the warfighting machine that it is. And we changed the name from the Department of Defense, which said we're, as America, as a nation, we're always on defense, to the Department of War. I call them affectionately the Department of Destruction, because that's what they are there to do, is break stuff and occasionally kill people in order to get the mission accomplished. And that's why you see the recruiting numbers back up the way they are. But as far as what we do over in Iran right now, that's my two cents. Trump obviously has got a grand master plan on all this. He knows where he wants to go with this. He knows how he wants to get there. And hopefully, I'm hoping that it's going to be over very, very soon. We hear a lot of talk about the midterms. He addressed that yesterday and said, nah, I'm not worried about the midterms at all. I've got a job to do here, and that job is to prevent Iran from ever having a nuclear weapon. And we're on target to be able to do that. And you know what? He didn't lie to me about the border. He didn't lie to me about bringing manufacturing back to the country. He didn't lie to me about unemployment numbers going down. He didn't lie to me about wages going up. He didn't lie to me about safer streets in America. So I don't think he's lying to me right now about what's going on in Iran. Now, you can believe whatever you want to believe, but that's what I believe. 210-599-5555. It's 210-599-5555. I've only got one more segment left, and I really want to talk with you about that or anything else you want to talk about. 210-599-5555. Trey Ware for Joe Pags on The Joe Pags Show.

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10: Nice groove right there. That sounds so good. Hey, it's Thursday, y'all. The weekend is right there. You can see it now. You're close enough, you can almost taste the weekend. I call Thursdays Friday Eve because tomorrow's going to be just take it easy. And I won't be here tomorrow, but Brother Sean Rahm is going to be filling in for Joe Pags tomorrow. It's the Joe Pags Show, and we're live from San Antonio at KTSA, which is the flagship station. And I got a couple more minutes with you, 210-599-5555. Joe's back on Monday, 210-599-5555. How about we head on up to Minnesota? All right, line one is Bob in Minnesota. Trey Ware for Joe Pags. Hey, Bob, what's on your mind?
11: You know, Trump's last term, he bought oil for what, 5 cents a gallon? Remember that? but he buried it and stuck it in barrels and salt mines. And I mean, he had so much soil on storage. And he lost. People got in there and sold the oil. You know, I'm not going to mention names. Now, driving truck, owning eight trucks, I burn 15,000 gallons a month. And he's in this position where no matter what he does, he's got a knife in his back. But one thing you don't want is someone to pull that knife out, because then you're going to bleed to death. Because if he went over there and did everything like everybody was saying, and I've said it like you've said it, no, don't blow off his power plants. No, don't blow off this. Don't blow off that. Wait for him neuter himself. That would be the correct word.
12: Implode. Wait for them to implode, which is where they're close to that anyway, and falling apart. You're absolutely right, Rob.
11: Yeah. They're very, very close. They've shut down their oil rigs.
12: Yeah.
11: You know what? They cannot. And to restart their oil rigs. So, you know, that's the thing. I burn a lot of fuel. I've spent $5.75 a gallon. I've spent $4.99 a gallon. I don't care, because this should have happened 47 years ago.
12: Well, that's true. You know? That's absolutely true. And thank you for the call. I got to let you go, Bob, but I appreciate it very much. That was one of the reasons. By the way, the number is 210-599-5555. That was one of the reasons he went to Venezuela, got Maduro out of there, and got the oil. Okay? Remember, just a few weeks before he began this action in February 28th, he went to Venezuela, he got Maduro, he legally got Maduro, by the way, because there was an arrest warrant out for Maduro, and he just executed the arrest warrant. Okay? That's all he did. So, he did it, and he got the oil. We now have the oil flowing from Venezuela, which is oil rich. We have our oil as well. So that's what has held the prices way down on the price of oil in the country. Been amazing to watch. And he did all this because he's quite the thinker. He is a genius. He knows exactly what he's doing. Where do we go from here? I think it's a tightrope about, letting them fall apart on their own, which is what they're doing already. They are imploding as a nation and falling in on themselves, but also controlling the Strait of Hormuz. You control the Strait of Hormuz, and you control the whole ball of wax, then they ain't got nothing, as we say in Texas. 210-599-5555, 210-599-5555. I'm going to wrap up where I started today. And that's talking about you and me being normal people with common sense. And what we're watching happen in the Democrat Party right now with, they call themselves socialists. They're not socialists. They're communists. They want to control the means of production. And they want to control you. And they want to control me. So they're a mixture of Islamo-fascist communists. I know that sounds like strange bedfellows, but that's what they are, Islamo-fascist communists. And their ultimate goal is to have so much power over all of us that we will be totally controlled by them. I know this sounds so weird. You know, this is the United States. How did we get here? But it's true. We're there right now, and when they get to D.C., that's exactly what they're going to do. They're not going to D.C. with fidelity to the Constitution. They're going to D.C. to rip apart the Constitution and put in a system that will get rid of capitalism in this country, destroy our economy. Overnight, it'll go away. We'll live in squalor in the streets. They'll take whatever you have, and they'll spread it around amongst themselves, and they will use force and power to pull that off. They're not normal people. They're not. They are power hungry. We are the normal people. John Nolte writes for Breitbart. He uses that term a lot, but we've used it on the radio for years. I remember using it back in the 1990s with a show I did with my dad called The Wear Pair, and we used to talk about normal people, average Americans, just normal people living their lives. And that's what we're talking about. Charlie Kirk, the late, great Charlie Kirk, talked about everything I just laid out to you, from Islamo-fascism to communism to normal people who just want to be left alone and live their lives. Listen to him.
13: The spiritual battle is coming to the West. And the enemies are wokeism or Marxism combining with Islamism to go after what we call the American way of life. And the American way of life is very simple. I want to be able to get married, buy a home, have kids, allow them to ride their bike till the sun goes down, send them to a good school, have a low-crime neighborhood, not to have my kid be taught the lesbian, gay, transgender garbage in their school.
12: So, you know, the thing is, when you look at normal people, we want to be left alone. We want a small government. We want low taxes. We don't want government taking what we produce and giving it to people who refuse to get off their butts and work. That's what normal people want. And we're talking about common sense, which really the Democrats are out of. They don't have any common sense. They really don't. When you look at where they are today as a party and the people that they are putting into power, there's no common sense. You can't make that make sense, and I don't care who you are. You can't make that make sense. Not one little bit. Just nuts. Absolutely 100% nuts. So we have November coming. And that's when we can make a difference. That's when we can speak back to this. Those of us of common sense, those of us who consider ourselves normal people, strong borders, police, prisons, all those things that keep us safe. And yes, boys can't wake up one morning at the age of 7 years old and say, hey, mommy, I'm a girl. And then he gets to go shower with the girls. No, that's not common sense, and that's not normal. Honey Boo Boo's sister is now doing content on OnlyFans, charging $100 per clip. Lauren Pumpkin, 26. No thanks. I appreciate the offer, but no thanks. I want to tell you about some Good Samaritans, because we do see a lot of stuff go on in our country. Old man, 70-plus years old, walks into a fast food joint, and he's walking in with his walker, and in the walker there's a basket, and he's got all of his possessions in that basket, including a bag. And as he's walking in, a thug comes flying through the door and tries to run up behind him and grab the bag. He knocks the old man down, and he turns to run to the door with the old man's bag, and here comes a group of young men who obviously worked at this fast food joint, and they're chasing the guy who's trying to get away with the old man's bag. The guy turns around, sees those young men chasing him, and he drops the bag and runs out of the store, and the cops just happened to be on that street, and they were able to capture the guy, and that was all turned out all well and good. The old man got his bag back. He was fine after they picked him up off the ground. Yeah, there's still some goodness in America, and I know that's what you represent because you're a normal person with common sense. Well, I love you, and I appreciate you listening. And make sure you're listening tomorrow, and then on Monday, Joe Pags will be back. If you want to check me out, I'm on X at Trey Ware Show, and I'm on KTSA in San Antonio in the mornings. Have yourself a great day. It's the Joe Pags Show. Bye.
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21: A big payout for a big tech company. I'm Lisa Lacerra, Fox News. 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
22: A jury in New Mexico ordering Meta to pay $567 million to address Instagram and Facebook's harms to young people. This is the second phase of a landmark trial in March, where jurors previously ordered the company to pay $375 million in civil penalties, finding it knowingly harmed children's mental health and concealed what it knew about child sexual exploitation on its platforms. A judge also ordering Meta to build banners and informational screens that clearly detail its safety features. In a statement, a rep for Meta says, "We disagree with the ruling and will appeal," adding, "We remain confident in our record of protecting teens online and will continue to defend ourselves against claims that misrepresent the facts."
21: Fox's Christian Goodwin, a second court appearance for the suspect in the most destructive wildfire in the city of Spokane, Washington.
23: Aaron Farinacci appears to have an obsession with fire. He also admitted to detectives he started what's now known as the Old Trails Fire. Investigators say Farinacci told them he started some 25 fires in and around his neighborhood since last year, some of which forced evacuations, burned dozens of acres, and damaged at least one home.
21: Fox's Sarah Allegre. Farinacci did not enter a plea. His lawyer has asked for a mental health evaluation. He's being held on $2 million bail after the judge ruled he's a danger to others. President Trump signing an executive order designed to end so-called birth tourism.
24: Wealthy people have building businesses around birthright citizenship. That's not the way it's supposed to work. It's a disgrace. They're buying their way in, and we're not going to let it happen.
21: The president claims thousands of foreigners are traveling to the U.S. to give birth. The Supreme Court this year reaffirmed birthright citizenship after the president tried to nullify it through an executive order. 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
21: Kentucky Republican Senator Mitch McConnell has been discharged from a rehabilitation center. The senator put out a statement earlier today saying he will continue his recovery at home. McConnell has been absent from the Senate since June when he was hospitalized after a fall. The Trump administration is going ahead with proposals to overhaul the Head Start program.
28: The Department of Health and Human Services, which oversees the federally funded Head Start, plans to toss out many of the program's regulations, saying it will encourage more local decision making. Head Start centers serve around 700,000 of the country's most vulnerable children. Among the eliminations, standards for low staff-to-student ratios or requirements to provide services to preschoolers' families. Early childhood policy experts argue that the changes could undermine Head Start, thought of by many as the gold standard in early education. Head Start was created in the 1960s by Health Secretary Robert F. Kennedy Jr.'s uncle, Sergeant Shriver, as part of President Lyndon B. Johnson's War on Poverty. Tanya J. Powers, Fox News.
21: Italy has placed all major cities under the highest heat alert as Europe faces a major heat wave. The heat has also fueled wildfires in France and Spain, and a temperature record has been set in Austria. More than 300 people have been rescued in Nigeria after more mass abductions.
0: The Nigerian government says this is its largest ever single-day operation by joint security forces. 308 kidnapped victims have been rescued from Kenji Lake National Park in Niger State. Just over half were abducted in a single attack on the predominantly Muslim Woro community in February. Scores were killed in that incident, which involved Islamist extremists rampaging through villages, demanding locals follow their teachings. Nigeria's battling kidnappings and armed attacks that have plagued parts of the country for years.
21: Fox's Jonathan Savage. I'm Lee Silicera. This is Fox News.
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4: Tonight, mostly cloudy, with a chance of showers and thunderstorms and a low of 69. For tomorrow, partly sunny, with a chance of showers and thunderstorms and a high of 86. 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
3: The NFL's Hall of Fame preseason game is underway, still early in the second quarter, where Arizona leads Carolina 14-7. Carson Beck is 10 of 12 for Arizona for 134 yards and one touchdown. For Carolina, Kenny Pickett is 8 of 11 for 62 yards. Other NFL news, running back Jahmyr Gibbs of the Lions is officially the highest paid running back in NFL history. He signed a 3-year extension worth up to $75.75 million with $51.5 million guaranteed. In the NBA, ESPN reports that the Wizards and Anthony Davis have mutually agreed to put off contract extension talks until at least about 20 games into the regular season. In the WNBA, it's the Aces and the Fever. Aces are up right now 70-69 late in the fourth quarter. In baseball, the White Sox back on top of the Red Sox 7-5 bottom of the fifth. Royals lead the Twins 2-1 bottom of the fifth. I'm Monsi Bolaños.
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6: Tonight, mostly cloudy, with a chance of showers and thunderstorms and a low of 69. For tomorrow, partly sunny, with a chance of showers and thunderstorms and a high of 86. 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
1: 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Tonight, mostly cloudy, with a chance of showers and thunderstorms and a low of 69. For tomorrow, partly sunny, with a chance of showers and thunderstorms and a high of 86. 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
7: Hey, there was some breaking news as we were coming on the air tonight. A New Mexico judge has ordered Facebook to pay $942 million to address the harm it does to children from their social media platforms. That's right. A New Mexico judge ordered Meta, which is the parent company of Facebook, to pay more than $900 million and limit the time young people in the state of New Mexico can spend on its app. Listen to this. The judge said Thursday that Meta must create a $567 million fund in addition to paying $375 million in civil penalties that the judge previously ordered. The company also must enact certain safety features, such as limiting the amount of time underage users in the state spend on Facebook and Instagram. They also need to hide the numbers of likes or photos for such people and disclosing to users their risks of its platforms. And that's just New Mexico. I think there are something like 35 or 40 other states who were also suing Facebook for similar reasons. We had, when this story first popped up a couple months ago, we had a couple of legal, actually, I think we had the one of the lawyers who was on the case in California. And they think they have found the loophole to go after these social media companies. It's not what you post on there, but it is state consumer protection laws, and that's how they're getting around those tech immunity deals written by Congress. And so this is just the first. I'm sure Facebook will challenge it and appeal it. So we'll see how this all turns out. But interesting note that the judge, by the way, this is less than what the defense wanted. The defense wanted more money. So the judge only fined them $942 million as opposed to more. So stay tuned for that. We'll hear more about that in the next coming days. Hey, stay right there. We know about Abdul El-Sayed and the Democratic primary victory up in Michigan. And it is true that the Democratic Party's civil war is on full display. We're going to come back and talk to a former congressional aide, now political strategist. He's also the co-host of a podcast that's getting a lot of attention. We'll come back and talk with him about what in the world is going on in the Democratic Party. And are there really Democratic socialists taking over the party? And where does the party go from here? Almost a carbon copy of what we're seeing in the Republican Party with the MAGA takeover. So we'll do that here in just a minute. Stay right there. Don't forget text messages, 1-844-2-McGraw. America at Night, back in a moment.
8: This is America at Night with McGraw-Milhaven.

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11: Your local weather is brought to you by Hoosier Bloom Coffee and Pastry in Bedford, featuring sandwiches galore for lunch starting at 10 a.m. Open Mondays through Saturdays from 6 until 3. Tonight, mostly cloudy, with a chance of showers and thunderstorms and a low of 69. For tomorrow, partly sunny, with a chance of showers and thunderstorms and a high of 86. 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
26: More money than you times like eight and you still win, that is a formidable candidate, and that person always has a chance.
27: It seems like the Democratic Party is getting a lot of their socialist energy from the younger voter. Is that a fair statement?
26: Absolutely. I mean, I think generationally speaking, the generation that comes next is always generally more progressive than their parents. I think that's just kind of a natural thing that happens. Someone speaking here who has two kids. That's just one of those things that happens in life. But there's no doubt that there is this under 30 group that they're priced out of being able to buy their first starter home, which means they're delayed in being able to start and afford a family. The jobs that that you expect to get when you do the right thing, you get the good grades, you get to college, you get your degree, those jobs aren't there the way that they were for my generation, certainly. And so the frustration builds. And at some point, you look around and go, you know what? none of this is working for me. So why would I go along to get along with a system that just is failing over and over and over again? And ultimately, when that happens, the next generation takes things in a completely different pendulum. There's an overcorrection that happens. And I think we're seeing that play out in the Democratic Party side right now.
27: Let's talk about that overcorrection. Certainly, I see a yin and a yang, right? Obama begets Trump, right? Bush begets Biden. Mm-hmm. I understand that. But these Democratic Socialists today, and I don't mean that as a derogatory term, that's what they're calling themselves.
26: That's what they're calling themselves. Yeah.
27: Right, yeah. They are openly calling for abolishing prisons, abolishing the Pentagon. Cori Bush's main source of jobs in her district was Boeing, and she was calling for the defunding of the Pentagon. Shocking, she lost. But I mean, they are openly defiant about, you know, doing away with the Supreme Court, wanting to do away with the presidency, wanting to do away with prisons. I don't see how that becomes a mainstream idea when it comes to America.
26: Yeah, and I'll tell you, the flip side of that, you know, and I've been really thinking about this because I think it's an important conversation. If, big if, but if some of these candidates like Syed in Michigan end up winning, what does that tell us about where the Republican Party is right now as well? That they lost someone like Mike Rogers, who is about as establishment, and I mean that in a good way, by the way, you know, incredible foreign policy, intelligence credentials, you know, solid Republican, a Mitt Romney Republican in many ways, in my opinion. What does it say about the Trump Party if he loses to a socialist in Michigan? My God, like that is how unpopular the Republican Party has become, that the American people in the electorate were willing to roll the dice on a few self-identified socialists because they're so disgusted by what they've seen from Donald Trump and the Republican Party. Like, there's a flip side to that, and I think that's a really important conversation, because I'll tell you what, if Syed wins in Michigan and beats Mike Rogers, that probably means Sue Collins goes down to Maine. That probably means Tallarico is within earshot of flipping Texas against Ken Paxton. If that's the direction that they go, that also says a lot about the Republican Party right now as it does about the Democratic Party.
27: Sure, but there's one big if for all those other dominoes to fall. I don't even think Tallarico, even though the polls are somewhat favorable for him in Texas, I'll believe Texas when I see it. I don't see Abdul El Sayed, God love the guy, winning in Michigan. It's a purple state. If you were in New York, if you were in California, if you're in a much more bluer state, okay, I could see that sort of carrying the day. But she put up a pretty valiant effort. The polls had him winning by, you know, 16, 17, 18 points. He won by 1%. So I don't know how accurate the polls are. It could be a drubbing in a state that the Democrats could have won if they would have put up a more traditional Democrat.
26: I think that's possible, but there's a flip side to that too, which is in midterm elections, and we've seen this now since 2018, when Donald Trump's name isn't on the ballot, Republican turnout plummets, Democrats overperform. That is just a statistical reality of every election we have had since 2016. When Trump's not there, Republicans have a real problem with turnout. And when I look at the outcome of primaries, if you're a Democrat running right now, if you have the base with you, because midterms are all about who can get their side to show up the most, because most people are not inclined to participate, frankly, and I can't really blame them when you look at the options out there a lot of times. It comes down to which side gets their base to really turn out, to show up, to show out. And it's a lot easier of a climb to make when you are the base favorite, like Syed is in Michigan, versus the alternative. If Haley Stevens had won, she would have had a real problem getting the base to motivate and turn out, because they would have felt very sour about it. It reminds me very much of the dynamic that Hillary Clinton found herself in when she won the nomination. A lot of Bernie voters, when it came to the election, they sat out. You look at the precinct drop in turnout. In the 2016 general election, some of the biggest drops were in the most left progressive Bernie Sanders aligned districts, like in Wisconsin, that they just stayed home because they were so disgusted with the outcome. Syed's not going to have that problem. And I don't know that Mike Rogers is a big enough personality to inspire Republicans to turn out and vote in droves in a midterm off year election when there's nothing else on the ballot at stake.
27: Let's talk Bernie Sanders, because he's an interesting character. Donald Trump has tried to reach out to Bernie Sanders voters on numerous occasions, has been very sympathetic to Bernie Sanders voters, actually been very friendly to Mondami in New York. But we're talking this democratic socialist sort of philosophy that's sort of gaining some traction. It's a form of populism, I guess. There's populism on the right and there's populism on the left. And Donald Trump has some, I don't know, we call it socialist ideas and or populist ideas, but he's talked about defunding the FBI. He has taken equity stakes in numerous tech companies. I want to say the last check, it was $27 billion of tax dollars into tech companies, into 30 different tech companies. That is a form of socialism. And so as we're seeing these two parties, even though they break apart, there is an overlap between MAGA and the Democratic Socialists. Do you agree?
26: Yeah, I think sometimes you can go so far to the right or the left that you end up meeting the other side, right on the other side of that. And this is one of those cases on the economic issues particularly. You know, there's a direct lineage when you think about what Occupy Wall Street started out as, which kind of segued into some of the same tactics, rhetoric, calls for action that the Tea Party embraced on the economic side. When you talk about the working class in America, the manufacturing class, the factory workers, blue collar workers, that Donald Trump has done incredibly well with politically since he came on the scene. Those are the same people that also are fans of the Bernie Sanders Democratic Socialist side of things right now, because they generally accept the premise that, hey, We're getting a pretty raw deal here. Wages are pretty stagnant. We're being asked to do more with less. It's getting harder to succeed and achieve the American dream. And all they see are the same people in office and go like, yeah, that's not right. That doesn't sit well with me. And so the president has done a really good job marshaling that energy and making it feel like it's an us versus them mentality. And Bernie Sanders and really his direct disciple and you know, Zohra Mamdani have also channeled that very effectively. And again, I get the stuff about defund the police and expanding the court or all these kind of more radical positions. But the fundamental heartbeat of democratic socialism is an economic argument. And that economic argument is very close in vocabulary and feeling and sentiment to the way that Donald Trump has won the working class in America as well.
27: Yeah, you know, it's the most underreported story during the Trump years is the people who voted for Obama and voted for Trump. He made inroads with Latinos. He made inroads with blacks. He made inroads with all sorts of people because they believed his economic message. And those are the ones who are probably most upset with him right now because of the higher inflation and the war in Iran and some of the tariffs that have hurt some of the working class people. And, you know, prices not going down like it said it would. But that working class core that the Democratic Party is been losing over the last number of years tried to reach out and Donald Trump tapped into that vein. And there were a lot of Democrats who crossed over and voted for him these last couple of elections.
26: Yeah, I mean, again, it's an interesting, you know, back and forth that you have when you have a Barack Obama voter who voted for Donald Trump, who also voted for Joe Biden, you know, in the COVID election, as I call it, but then went back to Donald Trump in 2024. And those people are truly up for grabs right now. And in these midterm elections, especially, those truly swing voters are absolutely, you know, in play. And that is where the left socialist argument can resonate a little bit and gain some ground in areas that, again, Republicans would be making a very big mistake if they just kind of cast it off as, oh, these radical socialist kids today and didn't take it seriously as a political threat, because it very much is.
27: Kurt Bardella, real quick, I have a couple more questions, but where can people find your podcast?
26: Oh, Party Lines Podcast is on social media, on YouTube. Just type it in. I host it with my favorite Republican commentator, Aaron McGuire, who you see oftentimes on Fox News.
27: Okay, good. Kurt, if Abdul al-Sayed loses in Michigan, I don't see the Democratic Socialists getting any chance in 2028. This might be their one chance that the establishment Democrats say, all right, we'll give you a shot and let's see how you do. But if he doesn't deliver, I don't think they're going to take any chances come 2028.
26: It would be, in a very convoluted way, a gift to the future Democratic Party, the one that wants to win the presidency in 2028. If some of these folks lose this time down, just to put it to bed, just to say, hey, you shot your shot and you airballed it and we lost a seat that we should have won and we came up short getting the Senate majority and we underperformed in a political environment that could not have possibly been more favorable. And you guys got your way and yes, and you blew it. Sit down, shut up. We don't want to hear from you again. We're going in a different direction. Sometimes that's what you need to have happen if you want to win the big picture races out there that we're going to be having come 2028. And the centrist in me hopes that actually happens.
27: Well, you know, the Republican Party should have a couple of senators from Georgia that are Republicans. And they might lose that Texas seat because of the Tea Party / MAGA wing and their unbending nature. So we'll see if the Democrats make some of those same mistakes. Kurt Bardella, good stuff, political strategist, co-host of the podcast Party Lines, former Republican, now senior advisor to the Lincoln Project. Kurt, we'd love to have you back on. Thanks for checking in.
26: Anytime. Thanks for having me.
27: You got it. America at Night, back in a moment.
0: From the heart of America, this is America at Night with McGraw-Millhaven.
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27: Hey, did you know that Americans spoke more words in 2005 than in 2019? There's a new study that says that we are speaking less and less. Not to our wife or our husband or our children or our coworkers, but to everybody else. We open up the Starbucks app, we order our latte, we get in the car, we go through the drive-thru, they give us our cup, we say thank you, and we're on our way. Whereas years ago, you walked in, hey, how you doing, Joe, good to see you. Hey, how's your kid doing? Where's the newspaper? Boy, did you see the game last night? How you doing? Yeah, give me a latte, give me a coffee, two sugars, right? You sit down, you have a nice chat, you open the door for somebody, how are you? You smile, you're nice. It's a very different world. They call that weak ties, and we're losing that connection as a society. We're going to come back and talk to a psychiatrist about that next hour. And it's Thursday. Bill Cleveland had an event tonight. He had a book signing event. We'll go and see how that book signing went. He is our travel correspondent, and he checks in with us every Thursday. Don't forget, the whole show gets turned into a podcast each and every night. We got plenty of phone calls next hour. 1-844-2-McGraw, plenty of text messages, and don't forget about the voicemails. People have been lacking on these voicemails. Why don't you step up the game a little bit? Kind of embarrassing last night or two. I haven't been getting a lot of voicemails. Stay right there. We're just getting started on a Thursday night. Our executive director is Alex Hinton. Our engineer tonight is Richard Good. I'm McGraw-Milhaven, and this is America at Night on Westwood One.
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17: 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Tonight, mostly cloudy with a chance of showers and thunderstorms and a low of 69. For tomorrow, partly sunny with a chance of showers and thunderstorms and a high of 86. 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
19: He confessed to police. I'm Lisa Lacerra, Fox News. A detective in Spokane, Washington, says Aaron Farinacci, the suspect in the Oil Trails fire, admitted to setting the fire and said he planned it for weeks. He remains held on $2 million bond as fire crews are asking evacuees to be patient as they continue to battle the fires.
21: Spokane County Sheriff John Knowles says it will take weeks before officials can let folks back into affected burn areas.
22: That is disappointing news, probably angering news, but the preservation of life is in our foremost thoughts and in the front of every decision we make when we talk about these evacuation zones.
21: Officials have been struggling to contain three major wildfires in the region that have burned hundreds of buildings and forced tens of thousands to evacuate.
22: So far, we don't know of anyone who's lost their life here.
21: The sheriff explaining while there are minor shifts in evacuation orders, the fire danger is expected to increase over the next few days.
19: Fox's Kristen Goodwin. President Trump signing executive orders to end so-called birth tourism in this country after the Supreme Court decision in June upheld birthright citizenship.
28: This was done for a different reason. This was done right after the Civil War. This was for the babies of slaves.
19: One order expands a list of categories of people whose children don't qualify for automatic citizenship. The second aims to limit visas for foreign visitors suspected of traveling to the U.S. to have a child. Primaries held tonight in the state of Tennessee, where Republican Senator Marsha Blackburn has won the nomination for governor. And Democratic State Rep. Justin Pearson has won the Democratic primary in a congressional district that was redrawn to favor Republicans. A New Mexico court has ordered Facebook and Instagram parent company Meta to pay $567 million to address kids' mental health online. 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
19: Two voting rights groups are accusing a county in Texas of changing its voting maps after primary elections.
42: In an emergency filing to the Texas Supreme Court, Campaign Legal Center and the UCLA Voting Rights Project claim Galveston County officials changed voting maps between the state's March primary and November's general election, asking the state's high court to block the maps, saying the switch could move voters into different races, leaving some without an election and invalidating primary votes. Court documents show the new maps were passed in June, changing the existing precinct boundaries that Galveston County says will favor the interests of the people. Jeff Manasso, Fox News.
19: Hackers built 72 websites targeting employees at numerous financial firms, law firms, and credit agencies, according to Reuters, including Blackstone, Apollo, and KKR. Google, which first reported the hacking, said the hackers called employees on their personal cell phones, pretending to call from their company's help desk and asked them to update passwords to get into their accounts. Another food company ditching dyes from its products.
0: For years, W.K. Kellogg has faced pressure to remove artificial ingredients from its cereals, and now it's happening. The cereal maker is getting rid of artificial colors from all of its cereals by the end of the year. The change comes a year ahead of schedule. Kellogg has identified fruit and vegetable-based juices that will give cereals like Fruit Loops and Apple Jacks their characteristic colors. Kellogg will also be investing in equipment that will allow it to transition to natural colors. In addition, Kellogg will be removing BHT, an artificial preservative, from the small number of cereals that still contain it.
19: Fox's Hillary Barsky. A new kind of flu shot is on the way. The FDA has approved a new type of vaccine for older people, the first made with the same mRNA technology that was used in COVID vaccines. I'm Lisa LaSera. This is Fox.

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5: Stay right there. We're going to check in with Bill Clevin. Bill on the road every Thursday night. And then tomorrow night, we've got Matt Wolf's going to be joining us. Lots going on in the world of entertainment and movies and all that. So we'll check in with Matt Wolf tomorrow. But Bill Clevin, Bill on the road, coming up straight ahead. Got some text messages. Let's check in with the text messages. 1-844-2-McGraw, 1-844-262-4729. Is it okay to talk about Fauci and the reflecting pool? What about Epstein files? How come no one's talking about that? Pensacola, Florida checks in. Have you heard the conspiracy theory about the forest fires in Oregon, Canada, and in Europe were set by climate change radicals, hoping the smoke created would be a way to affect the climate? Maybe look for a guest who could address the issue. I have not heard any credible evidence of that. But, of course, if it does turn out to be credible evidence, it's certainly a news story, and I'm sure we'll touch on it at some point. Pittsburgh, Pennsylvania, talking about our dreams from last night. I had a dream often that I blew off a class and didn't attend, and I'm going to fail. It's been repeated throughout my life. There are also the naked dreams, too. I don't think I've had any naked dreams. Maybe once in a while I've had a naked dream, but I wasn't the one that was naked, if you know what I mean. But that dream of not graduating, coming one credit short, and I thought I took that class. Oh, I thought I took that test. Oh no, wait, I dropped that class. I didn't get an F. That dreams, man, you wake up so real. Sometimes those dreams are so real. And you wake up in a cold sweat. You're like, oh, my goodness, right? So you robbed a bank, and you're like, why would I rob a bank? Very bizarre. Pittsburgh, Pennsylvania checks in. You're spot on, McGraw. I applaud you. Thank you very much. Missouri checks in. Hey, McGraw, I watched the documentary on Hope Solo on Netflix. When was the last time you talked to your friend Hope Solo? Yeah, Hope Solo used to come on the show quite a bit. I've lost touch with her. She got married. She moved up to Washington. And I always liked Hope Solo. You know why? Because Hope Solo was a free spirit, and she was not shy about telling you what she thought. And Hope Solo, I know she's been in the news and had some scrapes along the way, and, you know, you tend to do that when you're somewhat a free spirit, if you will. But I always liked Hope Solo, and I even though I haven't talked to her in a while, I wish her well. And I hope she's found a way after soccer. But she was one of the greatest female goalies in the history of women's soccer. But she's a free spirit, and And don't ask her a question if you don't want to hear the answer, right? if you don't want to hear the answer, don't ask her the question. No, we had some fun together with Hope Solo, right? One of those people who come in and out of your life like busboys in a restaurant. She was on the show quite a bit, and then her life went one way, my life went the other way. But for a time, we were pretty good buds. Stay right there. We're going to talk to Bill on the road next. America at Night. Don't go anywhere.
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11: 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Tonight, mostly cloudy with a chance of showers and thunderstorms and a low of 69. For tomorrow, partly sunny with a chance of showers and thunderstorms and a high of 86. 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
31: Here's the other thing I thought about on the way, and I got to throw this too. Now, when I left the Breeze Public Library to head back to the St. Louis area, I had my GPS on my phone, and I typed the thing in, and I'm on my way. And I started to think about what in the world did I used to do before I had the phone. I did the MapQuest back in the day. I remembered that. You'd print that out, and you'd have it with you. But even that, I think, how in the world did I manage to go to these places while looking at the paper and trying to figure out where I'm going? And then, God, you know, the people, and I'm sure many listening now, use real maps while they were road tripping. I can't even imagine how we did any of that.
32: So I have a friend who moved to a town, and I went to go visit him in this town a few years later after he was there, and he was picked up at the airport, and he typed in his GPS to go home, and he typed his GPS to go to the mall, and we were going to go to the concert. So he and finally I asked him, like, you've been living here for like 2 or 3 years. He's like, I don't know how to get anywhere. He's like, if this GPS failed, he had no sense of direction. He had no sense of, he didn't know where the mountains were and where the ocean was and whether this, didn't know anything because he was so addicted or so reliant on this GPS. I think your other spidey senses took over. You just sort of figured it out. You asked a couple questions. You asked somebody else. You went into the convenience store. You wrote it down. You used the AAA triptychs, I guess, more often. But
31: I get all of that. I just mean, as you're driving, like, I mean, I just even sometimes have a hard time glancing over at the phone thinking I'm going to be distracted from driving. I can't even imagine fumbling with papers and a big map. I'm sure you'd pull off the road a little bit, but I just think, holy cow. Now, your friend, what I will do, so let's just say, earlier this year I was in Palm Springs for a month or so. So I would use the GPS for like the first day, maybe 2 days, and then I would just turn it off and allow myself to get lost. So I kind of would get to know, okay, well, this is the main road, and these are a couple of, okay, if I see this place here, this fast food restaurant or whatever it is, I know I'm close, or, you know, this landmark here, there, or whatever. Or, because you're right, otherwise, you don't know how to get back unless you have that computer.
32: Yeah. All right, so somebody brought this up to me the other day, the AAA triptychs. Were you old enough to ever experience the AAA triptychs where you would send in or go to the AAA office and you say, I'm going from New York to Phoenix, and they would then print up like a reporter's notebook of the yellow highlighted route you would take, and so, each page opened up and it had a sort of wider view of the town you were in?
31: So here's the crazy thing, McGraw. I think they still do it. There was a AAA office right down the street from where I used to live in St. Louis County. I mean, I could walk there from my old house. And I remember going in one day, I don't know, I sold my home in 2022. So let's just say right before COVID, I went in there because I had insurance through AAA. So I went in to like pay a bill or something, whatever. And there they had the little teller windows with three or four people, and people could walk up and order whatever books they needed, or they get the old maps, and you're right, the highlighter and all of this and this stuff. And I thought, holy cow, people are still now there is something to be said truly for having maps. I do try, if I know I'm going to be like in a state or somewhere for a prolonged period of time, I will try to have a map, like just in case, especially if you're in, just say, rural Nevada or Utah or wherever, where you're like, you're going to be going through some places where you may not have cell service. It's probably a pretty good idea to have a map in case you need it in an emergency. So I get people that still want to use them.
32: Well, and those triptychs with AAA, they would have, you know, roadside attractions and hotels and maybe a couple of coupons. Yeah. And then you would open it up to wider sort of points of interest. I don't know. When I was stuck in a car ride going across the country, I found it somewhat entertaining because that was really the only thing to read in the car for 8 hours a day.
31: Yeah, and it's funny. I mentioned, so I've been doing my presidential road trips tour this year, as you know, and that's what I did tonight over at this town in Illinois. And I mentioned that there's a section where I talk about presidential birthplaces, and one of them is Woodrow Wilson's birthplace in Staunton, Virginia. I hope I'm saying that right. It might be Staunton, Virginia. And one of the cool things in that library/museum is they have Woodrow Wilson's presidential limousine. He had this, I think it's a 1919 or 1918 Pierce Arrow limousine. I may be off on the years a bit, but anyway, beautiful vehicle. And off to the side in this display, they have, of course, the keys to the car. And then they have this little card, and it shows that Woodrow Wilson was the very first president to be a AAA club member.
32: How about that?
31: And I thought to myself, like, well, so what? Like, what happens when the limousine gets stuck and it's 1909 or whatever the year was? Who's coming to save Woodrow Wilson and fix the flat or what? Like, how are you going to – what was the point of having the card? I don't get that, but, yeah.
32: So I think you should do a book on the history of Stuckey's, because Stuckey's is such – you know, you're talking about Route 66 earlier – and road trips and traveling and everything else. Stuckey's was such an iconic brand. Do you remember Stuckey's?
31: I don't remember Stuckey's. I've seen a couple of them. There's still some around. What I remember, so Stuckey's was sort of the inspiration for Cracker Barrel. And I did a story one time. I was in Lebanon, Tennessee, which is the headquarters of Cracker Barrel, and it's Wilson County, Tennessee, and I was working with their tourism folks. This is like at least 10 years ago. And so they set up a few people for me to interview. Well, so one of the guys that I interviewed was one of the 10 original founders of Cracker Barrel. So from what I remember, there were the guy that had set it up, he went to 10 different like business people around Lebanon, around that county, and asked them for $10,000. All right, so there were 10 members, 10 founders, excuse me, everybody threw in $10,000. No real business plan. All they really knew is they wanted to do something like Stuckey's, have a little store, and of course, you know, old style cooking, you know, whatever,
32: sure,
31: style cooking. So so they set me up with this interview. So I go and interview this guy. I walk into I don't know how old he was when I interviewed him. I'm going to guess he was in his late 70s. I meet him, and it was an old television repair shop. Okay, this is what he did in a previous life. The place had not been updated. It looks straight out of like 1965. I meet this guy. Now, I know this guy is worth a bundle, right? You have to assume he was worth an insane amount of money. And so I'm sitting there knowing this guy is certainly a multi-millionaire. And we're sitting around this little table, and he says to his wife, hey, I've got this great deal today from, I don't know the name of the fast food restaurant, whatever. And it was 3 sandwiches for $5. He could not stop talking about this deal that he had gotten, 3 sandwiches for $5. And he was telling his wife, a couple of them are in the refrigerator. And I'm just thinking to myself, this guy could buy whatever franchise it was that he went shopping at today. And he's obsessed about this meal deal. And so I thought that was absolutely fascinating. Nothing had changed him from the time, from him not being wealthy to the time that he is wealthy. And we went to Cracker Barrel, not the first Cracker Barrel, but the oldest one. It was there in Lebanon. And we walk in, and this guy, and we had, of course, we had lunch at Cracker Barrel. And as we go to pay, this guy's got this like gold Cracker Barrel card. And he hands it to the girl behind the counter, and she looks at it like, what am I supposed to do? This guy gets, of course, free Cracker Barrel for life at any of the restaurants with his little gold Cracker Barrel card. It was a total riot, but I will never forget visiting with that guy. It was pretty interesting. But Stuckey's, that's what inspired it.
32: And Cracker Barrel took the inspiration from Stuckey's, because Stuckey's was, when we were going across the country 18,000 times back when I was a kid, it was like a precursor to a truck stop or something. It was a roadside gas and gift shop kind of a deal. So you could get any type of spoon, right? Any type of sticker, and then they always had pecan. They had pecan pies, pecan ice cream, pecan cigarettes, pecan soda. I mean, everything was pecan, everything.
31: Yeah.
32: And it was Stuckey's, and you would just sort of, because you were stuck on the road, it's just mile after mile, and all of a sudden you'd see a Stuckey's. Like, can we stop at Stuckey's? And I don't know whatever happened to Stuckey's. We should do a deep dive into the history of Stuckey's. But it turned out that it was Cracker Barrel. Good stuff.
31: Yeah, I think there are a couple of them left. I could be totally wrong about that, but I believe driving down the highway, at some point I've seen one, and maybe it's just an old sign that nobody's knocked down yet. But
32: yeah
31: pretty cool.
32: Yeah, good. All right, so presidential road trips, your presentation in Breeze, Illinois tonight. Did you have the one lady in front taking notes telling you were wrong every night?
31: You know, no, they were such a lovely audience. They were really nice people. I will tell you, small towns are the best for this sort of thing because, first of all, especially if they're like in the middle of nowhere, nobody goes there. Like nobody does like what I do. They don't go to those places.
32: Yeah.
31: And so these people, they are so grateful that you've made the trip. And so they're always very appreciative, and that was certainly the case tonight. They were very nice. And but you're right. A lot of times I have and it's always a woman. I don't know why. It's always and they're in the front row, and they've got a notebook while you're speaking, and they're taking notes like you're a college professor, you know. And I'm always tempted to like stop in the middle of the presentation and say, you know, everything you're writing down, I have here in my book that's available for $20. Save yourself the ink and the, and I just, oh my God. Occasionally they will buy a book, but it's pretty rare. They walk out with their notes and, whatever. And it is what it is.
32: God love them. Presidential road trips. It's where all fine presidential road trip books are sold. Oftentimes gift shops. Hopefully it's in Cracker Barrel. We can go to a Cracker Barrel and get it. Maybe even a Stuckey's or two. Yeah. BillOnTheRoad.com. BillOnTheRoad.com. He is open for presentations in your local library, so reach out to him on BillOnTheRoad.com. Hey, Bill, good stuff. Thanks for checking in, and we'll talk to you next Thursday. Thanks, man.
31: All right, sounds good. See you later.
32: You got it. Bill Cleveland doing a little double duty tonight, so we appreciate it. You know, maps, he was talking about maps. Before the interwebs, I used to have a Rand McNally atlas in the bathroom, And that was my bathroom reading of choice. I'd love to look at maps, just different cities and states and towns. And just, I would love to look at maps. Maps were so much fun. I still do it on my phone, but it's nowhere near as fun as the actual map. That was always a lot of fun. America at Night, back in a moment.
1: Coming to you from the heart of the nation, this is America at Night with McGraw-Millhaven.
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8: I got hurt at church, and I'm not going back. Hi, this is Ken Spear with Tabernacle of Praise. I've heard this a lot. Sometimes when we hear something like this, we come down on the person saying it. I don't. I try to find out exactly what happened to cause them to be hurt. It is somewhat rare for people who have walked away from church to get a chance to share their experiences with us. Now, I admit their reasons for walking away can sometimes be trivial. Sometimes we are way too easily offended, and we just need to let go of it. Other times, though, the offense can be terrible, causing crippling and lasting pain. Some have been abused by others and then blamed for the abuse. Healing is needed. I'm sorry you were hurt. Sadly, that may be the only apology you will ever hear. Listen, God is not responsible for that pain. He had nothing to do with it and is grieved that you were hurt. So don't walk away from God, too. Don't blame him for the pain caused by people.
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32: By the way, some interesting news tonight from the FCC. The FCC, the Federal Communications Commission, has now scrapped its regulations on the share of the amount. I don't want to say this. Scrapped the limit on broadcast television ownership. So. Now, you know, there were rules on whether newspapers could own radio stations and TV stations, and there were rules on to how many radio stations you could own, and there were rules about how many TV stations you could own in an individual market. Well, the FCC voted today to eliminate a cap on U.S. Share of television households a single company can own in a market. It was a 2-to-1 vote. They repealed a 22-year-old rule, saying that stations can now own a combined 39% of the television audience, and the ownership will be replaced by a case-by-case approach. That's interesting, and I know that's very controversial for lots of people, but something's got to be done because local television stations are getting killed. And pooling your resources, I don't know if there's a simple answer, but I could make an argument either way that it's probably might be better in some ways or shape or form if you were to consolidate some of these local TV station news departments. But we can get into that at some point next hour. Stay right there. Open phones. Our executive director is Alex Hinton. Our engineer tonight is Richard Good. I'm McGraw Millhaven. And this is America at Night on Westwood One.
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19: 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Tonight, mostly cloudy, with a chance of showers and thunderstorms and a low of 69. For tomorrow, partly sunny, with a chance of showers and thunderstorms and a high of 86. 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
1: Insisting a deal may come soon. I'm Sue Guzman, Fox News. President Trump once again claiming the U.S. and Iran are close to a deal to reopen the Strait of Hormuz.
2: President Trump says it is happening soon because if it doesn't, people in Iran will die.
21: We're knocking the hell out of them. Knocking the hell out of them. I'd rather make a deal because I don't want to kill people.
2: Disputing reports that the U.S. has cleaned out precision surface-to-surface missiles, the president says the U.S. has massive amounts of munitions, especially of certain types. Additionally, large amounts are being manufactured and shipped to the U.S. as needed. Defense companies are building the largest number of plants and factories in our country's history. The leakers of these treasonous statements are being hunted down. Long-term jail sentences will be sought.
1: Fox's Peter Doocy. President Trump trying to end so-called birth tourism following his administration's loss at the U.S. Supreme Court.
22: Claiming thousands of foreigners are traveling to the U.S. to give birth, President Trump signed an executive order to end birth tourism.
21: This wasn't for wealthy multi-millionaires, billionaires coming in and bringing 15, 20, 30 children along with them.
22: The president's executive order is intended to clamp down on visas issued to foreign visitors suspected of traveling to the U.S. to deliver a child. Earlier this year, the U.S. Supreme Court reaffirmed birthright citizenship in an opinion striking down an order from President Trump that would have ended automatic citizenship to children born to parents living in the U.S. illegally. At the White House, Jared Halpern, Fox News.
1: U.S. Senator Marsha Blackburn winning the Republican primary in the race to succeed Tennessee Governor Bill Lee.
23: We're going to do a Tennessee Doge to make certain we do not waste one dime of your taxpayer money.
1: Lee is barred by term limits from seeking re-election. 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
1: A Senate committee votes to hold Dr. Anthony Fauci in contempt of Congress. The move comes after the former White House COVID advisor invoked the Fifth Amendment and refused to answer lawmakers' questions last week after he was subpoenaed. The contempt vote did not go to the full Senate, but sent to the Department of Justice. Fox's Chad Pergram has more.
26: Anytime you have contempt of Congress, it usually bubbles up from the committee level, and then it goes to the floor. And you have to have the entire body, be it the House or Senate, approve contempt of Congress and then make the referral to the Department of Justice. That is not what Rand Paul is doing here. This vote was a party line vote in the committee, 8-7, all Republicans for contempt, all Democrats against. And Rand Paul is going to do this unilaterally and just send this down to the DOJ for possible prosecution. The reason is because if you put it on the floor in the Senate, you need 60 votes to break a filibuster. If you get 60 votes, you only need a simple majority to then have DOJ, take this up. And then it's up to DOJ whether or not they want to move or not.
1: Democrats questioning whether the referral is valid if the full Senate was bypassed. U.S. has become the first country to approve a new kind of flu vaccine. Fox's Lillian Wu has that story.
27: Moderna gets the green light from the Food and Drug Administration for its mRNA flu vaccine, enabling use of a technology that'll make it easier to rapidly target a widely prevalent or especially virulent strain of the virus. Emflusiva, the first to be made with the same mRNA technology, the manufacturer says was key to ending the COVID pandemic. This allows adults 50 to 64 to get immunized against the respiratory illness. The FDA also accelerated approval for those 65 and older, with a commitment to further studying the shot in older adults. The company says the new shot will probably be available in select retailers in the coming weeks. Lillian Wu, Fox News.
1: WK Kellogg says it's going to remove artificial colors from all its cereals by the end of this year. I'm Sue Guzman. This is Fox News.
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1: 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Good stuff. First, a fact check, then some solid opinions. Nice take, Danny in Rama.
0: Man.
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24: I think he even said the argument that there was somebody who wanted to drop it on the town of Kyoto. And they said, said, no, let's do it in these smaller communities, smaller towns, because it would do less damage.
25: With hundreds of thousands of casualties, I mean... There were big cities. They weren't small.
24: Look, I get. I'm just saying,
25: when we do stuff, we have excuses as Americans. We should be able to criticize ourselves.
24: Criticize all you want. I thought it was an interesting conversation. He was saying that there were people. When they finally voted to surrender, it was a 4-3 vote, and Hirohito had to make the deciding vote. So they didn't want to surrender, some of them, his most trusted cabinet members voted 3-3, and he had to make the deciding vote to surrender. So they did not want to surrender after two atomic bombs.
25: Well, I've heard that some scholars said they were about to surrender anyhow. I'm not sure if that was totally accurate. I did hear the interview, but also... I just wanted to set the record straight because you keep repeating that Iran did not break the negotiations. We attacked Iran during negotiations twice, unprovoked attack. They didn't start the war, McGraw. We're in America have a history of broken treaties, as you know. Anyhow, thank you for the good show and keeping free speech alive, brother.
24: Okay, thank you. Let's go to thank you. Real quick, let's get to Tony in Montreal. Tony in Montreal, welcome to America at Night.
26: Well, as I was going to speak about a couple of things. I like the guy from your friend from, I guess he's from California or Oakland. I'm not sure where he's from, San Francisco. You know, anytime I hear this thing about America is known for breaking treaties, I mean, that's code word for... the attack on colonialism, white supremacy, et cetera. I find that ridiculous. And, you know, if you want to go through the conquering of the continent of North America, you could start with the Aztecs and the Spanish, go all the way down to South America with the Portuguese and the Spanish again. And then the French Canadians also with France, and the subjugation of the indigenous here. So, you know, America, you're not alone. Many European countries were following along the same template, and the British were the kings of mercantilism. So if you want to talk history with Tony, I have no problem talking about that. I have degrees in diplomatic history and be more than happy to discuss world affairs going back to the Treaty of Utrecht if you want, but we only have a couple of minutes. I was going to talk about, the results in Tennessee, but I got sidetracked because I listened to these things and they kind of triggered me, as you can see. And McGraw, I think you do a great job. You know, whatever you're doing, keep it up. And we don't always have to agree. But I'll just say one thing. Eric Adams was in Wisconsin, and he was pushing AI. And we've already had this discussion when I call you up in St. Louis about AI. Wisconsin doesn't want AI. He was looking at a 240-acre piece of land that's pretty much doing nothing, and he wants AI to come in. They booed him off stage. They called him a criminal. One thing that he did say is that Mamdani is a joker for wanting to arrest Netanyahu. Eric Adams, who I never supported and I never liked, at least respects the rule of law and knows the division of law and understands jurisdictional law, which is important sometimes when you're talking publicly. But, kudos to Marsha in Tennessee for winning.
24: Marsha Blackburn,
26: For winning the governorship. You know what was interesting is that Trump asked her, pleaded with her not to leave the Senate. And we were talking about this, the other night about what is populism. But the limousine liberals that are in the party today, Democratic Socialists, they all live a high life, McGraw. They all fly first class, and they all say that they represent the working class. Well, I have worked in the working class before, and let me tell you something. I've never taken a limousine.
24: Hold on a second. The limousine liberal is different than the Democratic Socialist. And everybody in the political world says they're working for the little guy, and there are a whole lot of Lear jets flying out of Reagan International Airport. So,
26: You know who's working for the little guy? McGraw-Milhaven.
24: That's what I'm talking about.
26: Radio. You're talking to us, and you're provoking us with ideas that doesn't cost me anything to listen to. I turn on my AM radio in Montreal, and I am speaking to 300 radio stations for free. And McGraw, power to you, brother. You're unbelievable. I don't always agree with you, but free speech is alive on your radio station 100,000,000%. And whoever hired you should be happy.
24: Tony, thanks for the phone call. Thank you. And while we don't agree on everything, I certainly agree with that. I certainly agree with those comments. Hey, I got a text message from a woman in Naperville. She writes, "Hi, McGraw. My daughter and son-in-law just had to put down their 3-year-old King Charles Cavalier, her King Charles Cavalier Spaniel, due to a recent diagnosed disease. This was very sudden, and so her suffering was brief. No young children or grandchildren in her family, but she was the closest thing to it, and we're all just devastated. How do you deal with this inconsolable grief other than giving it time? You always provide valuable insight, and as a loyal listener, I respect your thoughts and your words of wisdom." Carol in Naperville. Carol, first of all, you're going to get me to start crying. I was never a dog person. Never really grew up with dogs. The very nutty childhood and frantic, and it really wasn't very conducive to bring a dog into that volatile situation. But as I got older, I accidentally got a dog, went to a charity event, and long story short, I ended up coming home with a black lab, and I called her Molly. And I had Molly through thick and through thin, through good times and bad times, and ups and downs, and Molly was my girl. And when I brought home my baby, Emerson, Molly, the dog, Molly, watched over her. I have videos of them sort of holding hands when she was in the cradle, and Molly went over to make sure she was okay. And it's just an angel of a dog. And I had to put her down at some point. And I'll tell you this story, Carol. I don't have any words of wisdom other than, it's heartbreaking, and they're just a dog, but they become part of the family. And let me tell you this little story. So I had to put down Molly, and it was difficult. And I told Mom, I said, "Look, I said I don't want her anywhere near me or the house or anything, because I'm going to have to take Molly and put her down, and I don't want her to see." And she was just about 2, maybe. And so I, of course, you're heartbroken. You're beside yourself. You can't believe you're doing this. You're crying. You're talking to the dog, right? Just everyone's gone through this. And I took the dog in, and I came home, and I was, just mentally exhausted and heartbroken. And I had no choice, right? It was the last, nothing I checked with every doctor and every shelter and everybody and every expert, and they all said the same thing. It was time. So my little one sees me, and she Mom says, I didn't tell her anything. I did not tell her anything. She sees me and she says, Molly's in heaven, and comes up and gives me a big hug. So, Carol, I would say to you, cry your eyes out over that little King Charles puppy. And when you're ready, get another one, because a dog is a wonderful, wonderful thing. America at Night, back in a moment.
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1: 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I said, you know what? There's mud flaps on that car. 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And I said, no, wait. He goes, if you'd like to haggle, go ahead. I'll take the price of the mud flaps off.
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3: News. I'm Sue Guzman. President Trump signing executive orders aimed at slowing what he calls birth tourism.
4: People are building businesses around it. From wealthy people are building businesses around birthright citizenship. That's not the way it's supposed to work. It's a disgrace. They're buying their way.
3: She found in contempt of Congress after he invoked the Fifth and refused to answer COVID-19 questions before lawmakers last week.
5: A subpoena is not an invitation. A subpoena with no consequence is not a subpoena. It's a suggestion.
3: Senator Rand Paul has been critical of Dr. Fauci over the COVID pandemic. Democrats call Paul's actions an overreach. And a New Mexico court fining Meta more than $500 million for hiding how its apps harm children's mental health. America's listening to Fox News.
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5: Deal. I'm Sue Guzman, Fox News. Iranian officials say a deal with Oman to regulate shipping in the Strait of Hormuz is close. Fox's Steve Harrigan.
6: The agreement would give Iran control over ships entering the strait and Oman control over departing ships. The U.S. is expected to reject any demands from Iran for transit fees. And in the Red Sea, Iranian-backed Houthi terrorists launched fresh attacks against Saudi Arabia, firing missiles at two oil tankers. The Houthi attacks have slowed exports through the Red Sea and in the past have caused spikes in oil prices. They also risk creating a wider war with the threat of retaliation by Saudi Arabia. The Houthis also attacked military camps in Yemen, killing at least 38 soldiers.
5: A Gulf official says there's a 50-50 chance Iran reaches a deal with the U.S. Friday. President Trump attempting to limit U.S. birthright citizenship with new executive orders.
7: Claiming thousands of foreigners are traveling to the U.S. to give birth, President Trump signed an executive order to end birth tourism.
8: This wasn't for wealthy multi-millionaires, billionaires coming in and bringing 15, 20, 30 children along with them.
7: The president's executive order is intended to clamp down on visas issued to foreign visitors suspected of traveling to the U.S. to deliver a child. Earlier this year, the U.S. Supreme Court reaffirmed birthright citizenship in an opinion striking down an order from President Trump that would have ended automatic citizenship to children born to parents living in the U.S. illegally. At the White House, Jared Halpern, Fox News.
5: U.S. Senator Marsha Blackburn has won the Republican primary in the race to succeed Tennessee Governor Bill Lee.
9: We're going to do a Tennessee Doge to make certain we do not waste one dime of your taxpayer money.
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5: A Senate committee votes to hold Dr. Anthony Fauci in contempt of Congress. The move comes after the former White House COVID advisor invoked the Fifth Amendment and refused to answer lawmakers' questions last week after he was subpoenaed. The contempt vote did not go to the full Senate, but sent instead to the Department of Justice. Fox's Chad Pergram.
13: Anytime you have contempt of Congress, it usually bubbles up from the committee level, and then it goes to the floor, and you have to have the entire body, be it the House or Senate, approve contempt of Congress and then make the referral to the Department of Justice. That is not what Rand Paul is doing here. This vote was a party line vote in the committee, 8-7, all Republicans for contempt, all Democrats against. And Rand Paul is going to do this unilaterally and just send this down to the DOJ for possible prosecution. The reason is because if you put it on the floor in the Senate, you need 60 votes to break a filibuster. If you get 60 votes, you only need a simple majority to then have DOJ, take this up. And then it's up to DOJ whether or not they want to move or not.
5: Democrats questioning whether the referral is valid if the full Senate was bypassed. Meta announcing Thursday one of its artificial intelligence models went rogue and accessed the internet on its own and hacked another company. Fox's Marianne Rafferty.
14: A coalition of 15 Republican attorneys general demanding OpenAI preserve records for an investigation. No lawsuit as of now, but the state AGs are calling to protect whistleblowers. While states investigate, an attorney who successfully sued social media companies over addiction says Congress should establish guardrails that clearly define liability for AI companies. OpenAI says it takes the incident seriously, is in conducting a review and plans to release a public technical report once that review is complete.
5: A teacher is dead, four students injured after a student opened fire at a high school in Thailand. According to Reuters, the gunman also took his own life. I'm Sue Guzman. This is Fox News.
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7: News. I'm Chris DeMeo. A New Mexico court ordering Meta to pay $567 million to address kids' mental health online.
8: Finding it knowingly harmed children's mental health and concealed what it knew about child sexual exploitation on its platforms.
7: Fox's Kristen Goodwin, Meta in a statement saying it'll appeal. President Trump says a deal with Iran to reopen the Strait of Hormuz is close, and Americans can expect economic relief soon.
9: We'll see those days pretty soon again, based on everything I see, as soon as the war ends. And I think it's going to end pretty soon. I don't think they can go much longer.
7: An Iran spokesperson denying talks are even happening. Police say three teachers and three students were killed in a school shooting outside Bangkok, Thailand. The shooter was wounded. America's listening to Fox News.
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8: Optimism with a warning. I'm Chris DeMayo, Fox News. President Trump says he wants to secure a peace deal with Iran, but warns bombings could resume. Fox's Peter Ducey reports.
9: He is disputing reports the U.S. has cleaned out precision surface-to-surface missiles with this Truth Social post. The U.S. has massive amounts of munitions, especially of certain types. Additionally, large amounts are being manufactured and shipped to the U.S. as needed. Defense companies are building the largest number of plants and factories in our country's history. The leakers of these treasonous statements are being hunted down. Long-term jail sentences will be sought. In a separate post, he also just said he thinks Pete Hegseth is doing a great job. And now for the first time, the Iranians on their side of the table are offering up specifics about a deal to reopen the Strait of Hormuz.
8: The president maintains the U.S. will not allow Iran to have a nuclear weapon in any agreement, but it's still not clear what Iran is willing to agree to. Left-wing political streamer Hassan Piker becoming more influential in Democratic Party politics after endorsing several socialist candidates.
10: And Hassan Piker is also playing a larger role in this year's midterms. He's only 35 years old, but he's become a celebrity on the left, but also vilified on the right because of some of his past comments, especially about 9/11. Piker recently joined with squad member Congresswoman Ilhan Omar to rally for State Assemblywoman Francesca Hong in Milwaukee, the self-proclaimed Democratic Socialist who is leading in the gubernatorial primary polls. Piker also helped boost Abdul El-Sayed, who won the Michigan Democratic Senate primary this week. Some Democrats fear, though, the party's pull to the far left could be a major problem for how voters see them nationally. Republicans, including President Trump, appear to be thrilled with the outcome, arguing voters are going to embrace their message over socialism.
8: Fox's Mark Meredith, Democratic Socialist, picked up several wins in New York earlier this year. 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
8: Tennessee holding its primary on Thursday. Republican Senator Marsha Blackburn winning the GOP nod for governor.
23: Our work is much bigger than any one candidate or one campaign. We absolutely have to unite as a party and defeat the Democrats.
8: Blackburn will face Democrat Jerry Green in November. Officials in Spokane, Washington are asking evacuees to be patient as they continue to battle historic wildfires.
24: Spokane County Sheriff John Knowles says it will take weeks before officials can let folks back into affected burn areas.
25: That is disappointing news, probably angering news, but the preservation of life is in our foremost thoughts and in the front of every decision we make when we talk about these evacuation zones.
24: Officials have been struggling to contain three major wildfires in the region that have burned hundreds of buildings and forced tens of thousands to evacuate.
25: So far, we don't know of anyone who's lost their life here.
24: The sheriff explaining while there are minor shifts in evacuation orders, the fire danger is expected to increase over the next few days. Kristen Goodwin, Fox News.
8: Police say three teachers and three students were killed in a school shooting outside Bangkok, Thailand. The shooter was wounded. A judge okays a $106 million lawsuit settlement over a deadly collapse of a Hard Rock Hotel in New Orleans 7 years ago. The 18-story hotel, which was under construction, collapsed, killing three people and damaging nearby property. Various lawsuits consolidated into one, which named the building owners the partners, their partners and contractors. And a Florida man charged with scaling a barbed wire fence at an airport and making his way onto a JetBlue plane where he fell asleep. Employees found Samuel Lackey asleep the following morning. He faces a string of felony charges. I'm Chris DeMeo. This is Fox News.
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2: News. I'm Sue Gossman. The Senate is set to vote to confirm Acting Attorney General Todd Blanche today as the official head of the Justice Department. This after a Senate committee advanced his nomination Tuesday. Senate Majority Leader John Thune said the confirmation vote's a top priority before lawmakers break for summer recess.
3: He is in the queue, and so we intend to vote on him before we leave, and I am hopeful and optimistic that we will get him confirmed.
2: Democrats have criticized Blanche for his loyalty to President Trump. President Trump signing executive orders aimed at slowing what he called birth tourism.
4: People are building businesses around it. From wealthy people are building businesses around birthright citizenship. That's not the way it's supposed to work. It's a disgrace. They're buying their way in.
2: The president referring to advertised birth packages offering opportunities for pregnant women abroad to have their children in the U.S. and have them become U.S. citizens. 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
9: A new tact taken. I'm Sue Guzman, Fox News. President Trump signing two executive orders Thursday dealing with birthright citizenship.
10: Now, these two orders were signed. One expands restrictions to birthright citizenship, denying it for children born to members of specific groups like terrorists. The other, though, banning birth tourism. That's when people who are pregnant come to America, typically on a tourism visa, but really it's to give birth so that their baby is a U.S. citizen. Data shows this makes up less than 1% of births in the U.S. each year, but the president is concerned about these children using welfare benefits and voting.
9: Fox's Natalie Chuck, the Supreme Court struck down an earlier executive order seeking to end birthright citizenship. Iranian officials say a deal with Oman to regulate shipping in the Strait of Hormuz is close. Fox's Steve Harrigan.
11: The agreement would give Iran control over ships entering the strait and Oman control over departing ships. The U.S. is expected to reject any demands from Iran for transit fees. And in the Red Sea, Iranian-backed Houthi terrorists launched fresh attacks against Saudi Arabia, firing missiles at two oil tankers. The Houthi attacks have slowed exports through the Red Sea and in the past have caused spikes in oil prices. They also risk creating a wider war with the threat of retaliation by Saudi Arabia. The Houthis also attacked military camps in Yemen, killing at least 38 soldiers.
9: A Gulf official says there's a 50-50 chance that Iran reaches a deal with the U.S. Friday. Kentucky Republican Senator Mitch McConnell has been discharged from a rehabilitation center. The senator says he'll continue his recovery at home. He's been absent from the Senate since June, where he was hospitalized after a fall. And a student opens fire at a high school outside Bangkok, Thailand, killing six and wounding several others. The shooter hospitalized. 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
9: With the summer recess closing in, the Senate is in session today. It is expected to consider final passage of the Graham-Russian sanctions bill, along with a continuing resolution that would fund the government through December 11th. And a confirmation vote is also planned for Acting Attorney General Todd Blanche. U.S. Senator Marsha Blackburn has won the Republican primary in the race to succeed Tennessee Governor Bill Lee.
15: We're going to do a Tennessee Doge to make certain we do not waste one dime of your taxpayer money.
9: She faces Democrat Jerry Green in November. Former Tennessee Agriculture Commissioner Charlie Hatcher defeated U.S. Representative and Trump-backed Andy Ogles in the Republican primary in a newly redrawn congressional district. We get a fresh read on the labor market today with the release of the July jobs report.
16: Payrolls are expected to increase by a modest 80,000 for the month, which would be an improvement from 57,000 in June, which was far less than expected. The unemployment rate is forecast to hold steady at 4.2% after falling unexpectedly to that level in June. The report takes on added importance after the Fed left rates unchanged last week, and Chair Kevin Warsh emphasized that officials will be led by incoming data. A stronger than expected report could revive the case for a Fed rate hike, while further cooling would give policymakers more reason to stay on hold, even in the face of still elevated inflation. Hillary Barsky, Fox News.
9: A British sociologist who became famous as the youngest black professor ever at the University of Cambridge has resigned. This after the university opened an investigation into his academic qualifications. Last month, the Times of London published an analysis of Jason R. Day's PhD, his thesis highlighting what they said were multiple passages that were identical to a paper written by another researcher. I'm Sue Guzman. This is Fox News.
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1: News. I'm Chris DeMeo. A New Mexico court ordering Meta to pay $567 million to address kids' mental health online.
2: Finding it knowingly harmed children's mental health and concealed what it knew about child sexual exploitation on its platforms.
1: Fox's Kristen Goodwin. Meta in a statement says it'll appeal. President Trump says negotiations with Iran are going very well and the conflict will end pretty soon. Congressman Greg Stubbe says he has no reason to believe Iran is telling the truth.
3: I wouldn't believe a word that they say until I see the actual actions of the things that they say that they're going to do.
1: Stubbe on Fox Business is the evening edit. Police say three teachers and three students were killed in a school shooting outside Bangkok, Thailand. The shooter died at a hospital. A Senate panel voting to hold Dr. Anthony Fauci in contempt of Congress for his refusal to answer questions during a Senate hearing last week. 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
8: That's what parents will do. Oh, you shouldn't feel that way. You know, you should feel good about yourself. Yeah. You shouldn't be upset. Mm. You immediately told me you don't understand.
7: That's Sue Acuna talking about middle schoolers and their need to feel understood. She's with us today on Focus on the Family with Jim Daly, along with her friend and co-author Cynthia Tobias, and they'll give you an inside look at the perspective of your middle school children. Thanks for joining us. I'm John Fuller.
9: If you've ever wondered whether you're doing this whole middle school parenting correctly, you probably throw that out the window, right? Middle school is a challenge for the student, the child, and the parent. Mm-hmm. I mean, it's just an odd time where everything's changing. Bodies are changing, perspectives, independence is growing in that little one. They're not following you around the house saying, Mommy, what is this? Daddy, what is that? Right? And the joyful time of parenting when the kids are just right there and everything is bliss. Junior high tends to bring on some stress. And you know what? Here at Focus on the Family, we want to be here for you. We have caring Christian counselors to help you with those parenting questions. Is my child in a bad spot, a good spot, whatever? Take advantage of that. It's all free. We also have a great new Age and Stage program where you can sign up your child's birthdays, and we will send you weekly information to help you better understand what your child 0 to 18 is going through. And really, that was born out of my experience as a parent and the pediatrician giving me a list of what the terrible twos were going to look like. Mm-hmm. And Focus now has that kind of capacity to give you insight into the twos, the fours, the nines, all the way through up to 18. So take advantage of that. Today's guests are experts on the impact of the transition into the middle school years, and they're going to help equip you, if you're living that dream, to help equip you to do that job as best as you can.
7: Mm-hmm. Yeah, and Cynthia Tobias and Sue Acuna are moms of now adult children, and they're both former teachers. And we're talking about a book they've written called Middle School, The Inside Story, What Kids Tell Us But Don't Tell You. It's a terrific resource, and we have it here at the ministry.
9: Sue and Cynthia, welcome to Focus on the Family. Welcome back.
8: Thank you. Great to be here.
9: Sue, you were that middle school teacher. Most people, most adults, I think when they hear that you chose to be a middle school teacher. We're like, what's wrong with you?
8: I get blessed so many times by strangers when I say, oh, I taught eighth grade.
9: And how many times do people respond with,
8: bless
9: why?
8: You. Yeah, or I couldn't do it. Or, I couldn't do your job.
9: That's a window into the whole attitude from the adults. What is going on there with middle school kids and their parents that you're going, buckle up?
8: Middle school kids come across as totally self-centered and moody and just difficult to deal with. And we talk about the bubble. The bubble is when they really are a little self-centered because so much is changing that they're focused totally on what they're thinking and feeling and how they look. But they really are considerate young people. They just need a little reminding. So when you walk up to a group and they don't get out of your way, if you say, excuse me, can I get through? They'll look surprised and say, oh, sorry. Most of the time.
9: Cynthia, that's a great point because I think our anticipation as both parents and adults is that the kids are unruly, they're not respectful at that age. But sometimes it's as simple as treating others the way you want to be treated, right?
10: Yeah, and you know, the interesting thing is I was thinking, oh boy, middle schoolers, I love high school, but middle schoolers, no. But you know, we ended up working with not only Sue's class, but about 300 middle schoolers, including a whole group here at Focus from some of the schools around. And I just fell in love with them. I thought, oh my goodness, when you really stop and ask them questions or you talk to them and they realize, so I'm not weird, right? That's the, and the funny thing was, Sue, at the end when we put the book together, and her class, she said, hey guys, it's time for the book to come out and you'll be able to show your mom and dad and friends what you said. And they went, what did they say?
8: They said, don't tell my mom that I said that.
9: You did listed me as a mysterious anonymous name.
8: Because it's full of stories, right, quotes right from the kids.
9: Well, and you say these are things that the kids told you but won't tell the parents. Right. I mean, that's the subtitle of your book,
8: and
9: basically.
8: And it sounds a little dark, but it's really just things that they're feeling.
9: You know, I do want to make sure to cover this, Cynthia. The changes that are occurring for that, we hit on some of those changes, physical changes, but attitude change is really the thing that we're drilling into. What does that specifically look like with junior high? And then as parents, what do we need to do to help that a little bit? You touched on that, like feeling insecure is common. I mean, do you remember that, John?
11: No, terribly. Yeah.
9: Boys have that a certain way. Girls have it a different way, and we'll get into that. But just broadly, you know, what do parents need to expect from the attitude of their junior high kid?
10: One of the parents at one of our meetings said, I don't understand my daughter. She's so self-centered. She's always looking in the mirror. She doesn't even know who she is, and she's just all about her. And we said, well, she doesn't understand the person in the mirror either. She's going through all these changes so rapidly. Mm. And the parent's thinking, oh, for heaven's sake, just do this. Yeah. But the more you talk to your middle schooler, sometimes the more you realize they don't understand this either. I mean, remember, they overnight in 24 hours, their hands and feet can grow an inch. And wow. So when they wake up, they could fall out of bed. Yeah. They could stumble. They could be clumsy. And how do they react to it? They're embarrassed. They're horrified.
9: Yeah.
10: And so it was reassuring to the parents and to the kids to say, this is normal. Really? Yeah. No, really, this is normal.
9: And that's a good thing. Yeah. What is kind of the normal range of things? Sue, what are the three things middle schoolers want from their relationship with their parents?
8: To be listened to, to be taken seriously, and to be understood. Which
9: I,
8: is the
9: I
8: same
9: didn't say
8: thing
9: in your marriage. I said,
8: yeah,
9: with
8: right?
10: Your, that's universal.
9: Man, it sounds the same.
8: When we would talk to parents, we would see it. Married couples look at each other going, same. Yeah, same.
9: That's so true. And why do we as parents lose perspective on that or never gain perspective to know these are the basic human requirements to be listened to be understood, to be taken seriously? A lot of parents at that age of their parenting with junior hires, they're not showing their children are serious enough to take seriously.
8: And it starts when they're little, and you made all their decisions for them, right? What they were going to eat, when they were going to go to bed, what they were going to wear. And somewhere along the way, you have to start letting that go. And when they get to be earlier than you think, we had a parent of a 10-year-old who said, I figure I've got 3 good years left. And we laughed because it can start as early as 9 or 10 or 11. suddenly they want more autonomy. They want more independence. And if you've kind of eased into that, you'll have a better time.
9: Yeah.
8: But if at 11 years old, you're still making their lunch and cleaning their room, then it's going to be a much tougher transition.
9: Real basic tenet for parenting in that regard is the goal is to raise an adult, not to raise an adult who acts like a child.
8: Work yourself out of a job.
9: But that's really a huge difference. Mm-hmm. And it should start just at the fifth, sixth grade time period, certainly into seventh and eighth grade, that they can have more responsibility, that they're responsible for those responsibilities, right?
8: In the Bible, children became adults at 13 years old. And yeah. I think 13-year-olds today still feel that sense of, I'm much more closer to adulthood than childhood.
9: Which is a good feeling. It builds confidence. It does so much for them to know that they're trusted and respected, hopefully. Cynthia, middle schoolers tend to start to prioritize friendships. You mentioned that. They're not only looking at the mirror themselves, but I think they're asking themselves the question, you know, am I acceptable to my peer group? Am I pretty enough for my peer group? Am I strong enough, masculine enough? Do I have muscles yet? You know, all those things are occurring when they look into the mirror, but they're one of their core things at that age is their friendship group and acceptance into that group. Share some tips for keeping up with, for the parents to keep up with their friends, their kids' friends. That could be intimidating for parents.
10: I was, because the self-esteem is a real issue. And I was teaching a ninth grade class years ago, and this one girl was just, she was so miserable all the time. And she said, I'm not pretty, I'm not acceptable. And so I asked her to stay after class one day. And I came and I said, I'm going to show you something I never show anybody. This is my seventh grade picture. And she looked at it, she goes, oh, but you're so pretty now. And I said, and you're going to be even prettier. This is a stage. This is what you mature into. But you've got to believe in yourself. And we all go through these awkward stages. God doesn't think we're ugly. And we're going to mature into what he wants us to be.
9: If anybody's doubting that, just remember your first license picture at 16 or whatever it was.
10: Yeah, go back and look at
9: it. Who shows that anymore, right? It's like, that's what I look like at 16? But it's so true. Many middle schoolers spend a lot of time with online friends and screen time, et cetera. And we talk a lot about that. There's so many shows. If you're struggling in that element of your parenting, just look at the archive, get the app, Call Focus will help you with some very specific points there. But how can parents set boundaries for their children and screen time?
8: I think what's different today is most kids have smartphones and they have access to internet and data all day. Mm-hmm. Imagine if you walked out your front door every day and there were people standing there watching you who are rating your looks and your speech and the words you use. And that's what's happening to kids. First thing they do is jump on Instagram or Snapchat and see how people think about what they've said or what they wear. And it's so intimidating.
9: You know, this is a really good point. And I think for parents, this is an important place to stop and just think about this for a minute. Yeah, I'm reminded of banks, how they train bankers to know counterfeit money. It's not by letting them feel counterfeit money. They feel real money all day long. And they get them used to what that paper is like, what the ink looks like. And generally, a bank employee can tell the difference because when a fraudulent bill comes in, it's different. I think in the parenting structure here, we can put a lot of boundaries up. We don't want you to do this. We don't want you to do that. But you almost have to fill the bucket of what is true in their identity. People are going to judge you online. People are going to say horrible things to you and have that dialogue with your child. But you are made for something much bigger than that. What do they know? You have to anticipate building their emotional stability by having open dialogue with them, right?
8: Yes, and you have to listen to what they're saying and not just say, oh, ignore them. You are beautiful. I've always thought you're beautiful. That immediately shuts down communication.
9: How do you do that? How do you say, tell me what your friends are saying? Yeah, what do you say?
8: You listen first, and especially the first time they come to you, because when they're young and they're first getting on social media, they will be upset and they might come to you and say, she said that my dress was ugly. And instead of just disagreeing, you listen and say something back. Did you think it was ugly or why do you think she said that? And just let them share all those feelings first so then you validated their feelings.
9: Maybe even why is it important what she thinks?
8: Mm-hmm.
9: those kinds of questions, you know, but not in a judgmental way, more like an information.
8: Yeah.
10: And questions is a key point, because we have a tendency, because we've been used to telling them what to do, we just issue orders, we issue edicts, we tell them what to do, which doesn't help.
8: Yeah. Or we tell them what to feel.
10: Or what
8: this
10: to feel.
8: This is a big thing with middle schoolers. My parents taught me how to feel.
10: Why do you think that is hard for you? What do you think would make it easier for you? Mm. And those kind of questions are less threatening, and they encourage more conversation.
8: Mm. But if you go too far, it's badgering. So.
11: Yeah. And you said your parents told you what to feel?
8: That's what parents will do. Oh, you shouldn't feel that way. You know, you should feel good about yourself. Yeah. You shouldn't be upset. Mm. You've immediately told me you don't understand.
11: Yeah.
9: Wow. Yeah, that would be a normal parenting approach.
8: I want you to feel happy.
9: You think you're doing the right thing.
8: Yeah.
9: Yeah, but listen.
11: This is Focus on the Family with Jim Daly, and our guests today are Sue Acuna and Cynthia Tobias, talking about their terrific book, Middle School, The Inside Story, and the subtitle, as Jim noted, really says it all, What Kids Tell Us But Don't Tell You. So the research these two ladies have gathered and built upon is really priceless, and you'll benefit from this book in so many practical ways. 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
9: Let me press on this a little bit, because I want to make sure parents are getting this. How can parents show compassion for the anxieties that middle schoolers are experiencing, or the pain they're experiencing? And I think there would be some gender effect here, because I'm just thinking of dads. You know, we always say, yeah, just get up, don't cry, don't touch it. I mean, weird things. Where do we get these things? You know, when your son or daughter falls and skins their knee. The same is true emotionally. It'll be better, because we've got the benefit of living more years, and we know the pimple on our face is not the end of all time. But if we're too dismissive with that, we're doing equal harm to a degree. So we have to really hear that. But in that space of the anxieties they're feeling, I'm talking about emotional issues more than physical appearance. How do we back up and be very careful to say the right thing in that moment?
10: One of the things that really made this book strong, I think, is we talked to the kids themselves, and we'd ask them, you know, like, what's your biggest fear? And they'd give us, oh, you know, losing a parent and all the standard stuff. And then we'd say, yeah, but what really do you fear? And we would kind of drill in, and when they felt safe, they would say, well, and almost unanimously, they said, the fear of looking stupid, no matter what.
9: Yeah.
10: And one of the reasons that kids want to read this book, want their parents to read this book, I've heard them at the book table, Mom, you need to read this book. Get this book. They feel like their parents just haven't gotten anything, that they don't know. And the kid can't tell them, because they don't know either. And so we call it What They Tell Us But Don't Tell You, because they felt safe, they felt understood, they felt comfortable. And that's why they were very honest about a lot. All the quotes in there are just fresh and honest.
8: I find it interesting that parents say, my kid never tells me anything. And the kids say, my parents never listen to me.
9: Yeah.
8: Which tells you there's a communication breakdown. And you know, there's a line from the musical Hamilton where they say, talk less, smile more.
9: Yeah.
8: Just a smile and a nod. John's over there smiling and nodding as I'm talking, which encourages me to keep talking.
9: Yeah. That's so true. Let's move into the signs of bullying that we as parents need to be aware of. This seems to be, especially cyberbullying now, which was something unheard of 20 years ago. We didn't have to deal with that. We just had to deal literally with the bully at school that was picking on me. What are those signs that a child will exhibit in junior high?
8: I think the most obvious one is a sudden change in tastes. They no longer want to watch those movies or wear those clothes. Of course, looking depressed is a sure sign. But when something that gave them joy has always given them joy, and suddenly they don't want to do it anymore, odds are pretty good someone has criticized them for that.
9: Anything to add to that, Cynthia? I mean, that's...
10: Well, again, it's how you approach them, too, to say, that's not okay. You better not do that. I know what you're doing. And it's again, back to the questions. And you're saying, do you think that might hurt somebody's feelings?
9: Yeah.
10: Are you being careful of how you're saying it?
9: Or if you're the recipient of it, how do you manage that? That has all kinds of shades to it, because it's, you know, bullying comes in all
8: and
9: forms.
8: And it's embarrassing to admit.
9: Yeah.
8: It's hard to get a child to admit.
9: And people don't, you know, understandably, people don't want to be the victim. Describe ways to help middle schoolers develop their identity. We talk a lot about this in the Christian community because there's such an onslaught with a variety of ideologies coming at them at a very young age now. So junior high, public schools, you're already going to get quite a bit of the LGBT belief and you know, indoctrination. So we talk quite frequently about how you build into your child their identity in Christ, that you're made in his image, that he has a plan for your life, that your commitment to him is paramount for eternal life. What does it mean to accept Christ, etc.? Those are all image building. What do you recommend, especially in junior high, when they may have questions, they're not sure if their parents' faith is real, they haven't had that encounter with the Lord maybe in a powerful way. So what do you do to build their identity?
10: You focus on their strengths and reinforce the strengths. And one of the things that impressed me that Sue talked about was she told her kids, God's not afraid of your questions.
9: That's good.
10: They're,
8: or your anger.
10: Or your anger, yeah.
9: Yeah,
10: and
9: which is so good.
10: So don't be thinking that something's wrong with me and I'm going to go to hell or I'm going to be a terrible person. You can ask God. And sometimes you don't want to ask your parents because they're going to think badly of you. Mm-hmm. But you can ask God. And I really think that it's important that you have a daily time of devotion, even if it's brief, yeah, that you keep and never skip the prayers at Grace. And
8: ask, what can I pray about for you today? What's going on? What can I pray about? As a parent.
9: Yeah, it's good.
8: And parents need to not panic.
9: Yeah.
8: The first time a child says, I'm not sure I believe in God anymore. Well, don't panic because then you'll do what they call going off on them.
9: Right.
8: Where'd you get that idea? Why is that wrong?

0: cute. So as a parent, again, what are some good guidelines when it comes to these relationships? The junior high dance. Let's just start there.
1: I think it's good to have a discussion when they're a little bit younger, what's going to be allowed and at what age. And there are parents who still will make that rule. You're not going out on an actual date until you're 16.
0: Right.
1: But then there are parents who think it's cute to drop off their two 12-year-olds at the movie and leave them unsupervised. So I think you need to be vigilant. Have a sense of humor. That will get you a long, way.
2: Yeah. The old nice try. That's not going to happen. You know, you lighten it up just a little.
1: Or the dad who says you're not going out of the house till you're 30. Well, you know, kids know that he's just kidding, but he is letting them know. We'll have some rules.
0: And managing those appetites are critical. It's starting right there. Mm-hmm. That's the age at which those appetites begin to form. And you need to, as a parent, I think, help shape what is good and godly character and then what is beyond the pale of the right decision, right? And those are all delicate discussions. Yes, and I would say they're really based on your relationship with your child.
1: And maybe you're not the one, again, as Cynthia said, maybe you're not the one to talk to them about it. Maybe the youth pastor or a favorite aunt or uncle, maybe there's someone else they're more comfortable talking with.
0: That they're more comfortable talking with.
2: I know one of my sons, at one point when I started to talk, no, don't mind.
1: And mine were more willing to talk to me. I had three sons. They wanted to talk to me more than dad because dad would just get flustered.
0: Yeah.
1: But I had one who'd get in the car and turn off the radio and say, we need to have some girl talk. And he would ask me about something.
0: Oh, wow.
1: Or something he wanted.
0: But that's really
1: know.
0: Good. That's a great sign that he was comfortable enough to bring those
1: But when you
0: questions.
1: Talk with boys, you don't want to sit down with a cup of coffee across the table.
2: No.
1: You want to be in
0: beyond
1: the car,
0: the move.
1: Shoot baskets, play a game, play
0: beyond
1: Legos.
0: The move. That's true.
1: Yep.
0: Let me ask you, how can parents influence their middle schoolers to embrace their values, their faith? This is like the biggest concern. And now you read so much research from Barna and others that so many teens and 20-somethings are walking away from the faith. And so now we are generating this out of fear that our young people, that our children aren't going to embrace the faith. So how do we lay the right breadcrumbs, not in a manipulative way, but in a way that we get there together?
1: And I think they're very sensitive to hypocrisy. So
0: make
1: sure you're modeling the values that you want them to live.
0: Exactly.
1: And then point out maybe when you're not, be ready to ask for forgiveness. Yeah. But again, listen to what they're saying, monitor what they're watching. It's hard because there's so much out there on social media. Again, voices that they're hearing. Make sure that they're hearing your voice just as strongly.
0: That's a good measure.
2: The kids said to us, you know, we don't want to ask our parents any questions. We're afraid to ask about where it is in the Bible or that kind of stuff because they're going to think that we're doubting and that we're, you know, going back on our faith. And so they needed the assurance.
3: Along this line, you had a story in the book about a young man you called Jack and kind of his story of faith. I wonder if you could tell us about that.
2: Jack, my husband, this is part of his testimony. In 7th and 8th grade, he just decided, I don't believe I just believe in evolution. I don't believe in creation and so he didn't have any real basis for it. He went for years. And he finally got converted at 16 by the Youth for Christ. That gave pretty girls and donuts. And then
3: I'm sorry, was that a planned event, pretty girls and donuts?
1: Oh, maybe.
2: Oh, absolutely. I think it must have been because then he discovered when the youth leader started speaking and goes, oh, that's not what I thought it was. Because, you know, when you're a kid, you're 7th and 8th grade. He said, I just made these big assumptions and I never asked anybody. And so pretty girls and donuts is not the only way, but be sure you have a good enough relationship. He said, my parents, we never talked about it. And think of the years that he could have had back if he could have just talked to his parents or someone.
0: Yeah. You know, one of the things that you need to do, I think, as a parent, is to encourage your child to ask hard questions, not to run away from those, and maybe even to share some of the hard questions you have not yet resolved yourself as an adult. That seems to allow the child an exhale that it's okay, I'm not broken because I have these questions or these doubts. But how do you do that, Sue? How do you do that to where it encourages the child in their faith journey, not discourages them?
1: I used to tell my students that I had a book of questions to ask God when I get to heaven, things that I don't understand. But it's also good to be able to say, let's check out the Bible for that. You know, you can go to Google and say, what's a good scripture about doubting

0: my faith or about cruelty in the world.
1: Yeah. I mean, those are good things to take on. The fact that you said earlier, Cynthia, God can manage that emotion as well as those intellectual questions that we may not have answered yet.
0: And, but again, don't shut them down.
1: Yeah. Okay. Encourage it. I mean, I would think even identifying with, you know, it's such a good question. I've had that question for years, and I don't know that I have a good answer yet. Right?
0: All the time.
1: Yep. And now you're showing the respect that you talked about earlier and hearing them. So you're listening. So you're doing the things that you said in the very beginning.
0: And even say that frustrates me too.
1: Yeah.
0: When you're talking about grace, grace is for everybody no matter what. And you can say it doesn't seem fair to me either. If I live a good life and you don't, God forgives both of us equally.
1: Yeah.
0: And frustrates me.
2: Frankly, this is one of the greatest appeals of this book. In my mind, we didn't even maybe anticipate. The kids want not only to read it, but they say, Mom, you need to read this book. Because they want them to know, but they don't know how to put it in words. And the book talks to them.
1: Yeah. I mean, this is the way it should be. So, man, you've covered a lot. There's a lot we didn't get to. Mm-hmm. Let's come back next time and continue to chat if we can do that. And for the listeners, I hope you feel encouraged not only to get through the middle school years, but to make the most of them. It's really laying the foundation for your future adult relationship, right? And I want to recommend you get a copy of Cynthia and Sue's book, Middle School, The Inside Story, What Kids Tell Us But Don't Tell You, published with Focus on the Family, which is nice. It will equip you with strategies to help your child succeed at school, at home, and in relationships, which is the goal of most parents. Mm-hmm. And when you make a monthly pledge of any amount, man, that is a great way to support the ministry. We are listener supported. When you do that, it just evens out the budget for the year, and we'll send you a copy of the book as our way of saying thank you for your support. And in fact, we just had a listener who wrote this. I was struggling with negativity about my parenting skills and worrying about doing things wrong. I think that's many parents. Mm-hmm. But your podcast gave me hope that I can be a good parent. And that's good. They didn't say perfect. A good parent. Coach. And I don't know what I would do without your parenting tips. You give me hope each and every day. That is beautiful. That's the goal. Why not be a part of that ministry?
3: 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I'm John Fuller, inviting you back as we continue the conversation and once again help you and your family thrive in Christ.

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5: Man in distress makes a poor choice. This is Network Indiana. I'm Ryan Hedrick. A 911 call reported a man threatening to harm himself before Carmel police shot an 18-year-old along a highway Thursday night. Indiana State Police Sergeant John Perrine says the man was inside his truck when officers arrived.
6: A male subject immediately stepped out of the vehicle, armed with a rifle, and pointed that rifle at the officers. Both officers discharged their firearms, striking the suspect. That suspect went to the ground.
5: And state police say the man that was shot by the cops is still alive. The shooting happened along U.S. 31 just north of 116th Street. Police say the man was alone at the time. State police are taking over the investigation. Five people hurt after a bus crashed into several cars along Lloyd Expressway in Evansville last night, closing the roadway for hours. Fire officials say five vehicles, including a bus and three cars and a work truck, were involved. Five fire trucks and ambulances responded to the scene. Two people were taken to the hospital with injuries ranging from minor to critical. Gas prices in Indiana down a couple of cents from yesterday, but up 47 cents from a month ago. The state's gas tax holiday is in effect after Governor Braun extended it this week. Notre Dame continues to pile up preseason recognition on both sides of the football. Here's Len Clark.
7: Center and Lawrenceburg native Ashton Craig has been named to the Remington Trophy watch list for the second straight year. Craig started six games last season before an injury ended his season. Meanwhile, four Irish players earned Sporting News preseason All-America honors. Quarterback Leonard Moore and safety and Fort Wayne native Bronte Johnson made the first team, while linebacker and St. John native Drake Bowen and offensive tackle Anthony Knapp were second team selections.
5: Former Indianapolis Colts kicker Adam Vinatieri will be inducted into the Hall of Fame in Canton on Saturday. This is Network Indiana News.
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3: With WBIW News, I'm Jeff Wagoner. An 18-year-old Campbellsburg man has died following a two-vehicle collision south of Bloomington on Monday night. The Monroe County Coroner's Office identified the victim as George Munch, who was driving a Subaru when it collided with another vehicle at the intersection of South Fairfax Road and East Dillman Road. Two passengers in Munch's vehicle and the driver of the second vehicle were injured in the crash, which remains under active investigation by the Monroe County Major Crash Investigation Team. Governor Mike Braun has declared a new statewide energy emergency to extend the suspension of Indiana's gasoline usage and excise taxes through September 5th. State officials cited recent global energy supply disruptions in the Black Sea and Canadian oil regions as the primary factors of driving fuel price pressures. Rose Holman Institute of Technology is launching the 35th year of its free Ask Rose Homework Help program on Sunday, August 9th. The service connects middle and high school students in grades 6 through 12 with college tutors for one-on-one guidance in math and science. Tutors will be available Sunday through Thursday evenings via phone and online chat to assist students with their schoolwork. Stay tuned for more news right after this.
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3: 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The Indiana Department of Natural Resources announced that applications for upcoming reserved hunt opportunities will officially open on August 17th. Hunters can apply online through the DNR licensing system for property-specific deer, waterfowl, and game bird hunts scheduled across state-managed lands this fall. Detailed application guidelines and property rules are available on the department's website. Area residents are invited to participate in a Dine for a Cause fundraiser supporting Sam Laster and his family as he undergoes medical treatment. Participating local restaurants will donate a portion of their daily sales to help cover health care expenses and family needs. Community members are encouraged to dine out during the designated promotional dates to contribute to the benefit effort. Janie Woods Hodge, a pioneer of early children's television programming in Indianapolis, has passed away at the age of 93. 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Community members and broadcasting colleagues are remembering her lasting contributions to local media and civic engagement. For more on these stories and other local headlines, visit WBIW.com.
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8: The Indianapolis Colts signed running back Jonathan Taylor to a two-year, $44 million contract extension. It's the third largest deal for a running back in NFL history. Taylor ran for 1,585 yards and scored 18 touchdowns last season. In Major League Baseball, Cincinnati completed a sweep of the Athletics, with a 6-5 victory. The Reds hit 4 solo home runs while improving to 13-6 since the All-Star break, and they climbed out of last place in the NL Central. The Chicago Cubs defeated Toronto 3-2 in 11 innings for their fourth straight win. This weekend, Cincinnati will be at Washington, the Cubs will visit Kansas City, and Colorado will be at St. Louis. And the NFL preseason kicked off with the Hall of Fame game. Carolina defeated Arizona 33-30.
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10: Showers and thunderstorms in the forecast for this afternoon will top out in the mid-80s. More of the same tonight as we drop down to 70 and partly cloudy. Slight chance of showers on Saturday, upper 80s to high. 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
12: Trump tries again. Good morning, I'm Gordon Deal, along with Nicole Murray, on this Friday, August 7th. Glad you could be with us. Here's what's up this hour.
13: President Trump has signed a pair of executive orders that target birthright citizenship for a second time.
12: The parents of Instagram and Facebook must pay another $567 million in a New Mexico child safety lawsuit.
13: Police in Washington State say the man accused of starting a wildfire in Spokane has confessed to starting 25 other blazes.
12: And how worried should we be about cyber attacks on our water systems?
14: What we're seeing happen is that hackers are compromising particular technologies that control processes within water utilities. So it might control pumps or valves or switches.
12: Cybersecurity policy expert Annie Fixler on why water systems are easy targets and how they can be shored up. President Trump has signed two executive orders that he says are aimed at cracking down on birthright citizenship. It's a new but narrower attempt after the Supreme Court rejected his previous effort. The administration argues the new directive falls outside the purview of the Supreme Court ruling. White House Deputy Chief of Staff Stephen Miller.
15: You can go back, you can read the congressional debates. This is not something that's even seriously contested by anybody.
12: The White House is taking specific aim at what's known as birth tourism, in which pregnant foreigners travel to the U.S. to give birth. The executive orders also limit the rights of children born to foreign government employees in the U.S. and children of people who are classified as alien enemies. The Supreme Court had struck down Trump's earlier executive order, which targeted immigrants here illegally or temporarily. The Center for Immigration Studies estimates that between 20,000 and 25,000 mothers came to the U.S. for birth tourism in a period between 2016 and 2017. President Trump is demanding investigations into reports of depleted munition stockpiles, believing it can weaken the U.S. position during negotiations with Iran. Trump made the demand after weeks of media headlines describing depleted munitions levels associated with the war, despite administration assurances that the U.S. has what it needs to fight Tehran and world powers like Russia and China. The White House has maintained the U.S. has enough munitions for any operation, but acknowledged yesterday that some munitions were more available than others.
16: We have other things maybe come up. You maybe come up and maybe don't come up. Hopefully nothing else does come up. But we're in very good shape. We have literally massive amounts of ammunition.
12: Separately, Iran is warning fellow Gulf states that it will hit their oil, power, and water plants unless they convince Trump to end U.S. strikes on Iran and instead seek a negotiated end to the war. Also, an attack by Houthis in Yemen on southern Saudi Arabia wounded 11 civilians yesterday. The kingdom warned coordinated attacks by the Houthis and others were imminent. A Senate committee has voted to hold Dr. Anthony Fauci in contempt of Congress for refusing to answer lawmakers' questions last week about his handling of the COVID pandemic. Senators voted 8-5 on the resolution along party lines, which was brought by Homeland Security and Government Affairs Committee's Chairman Rand Paul of Kentucky.
17: Seeking the truth is not a witch hunt. Accountability is not vengeance. Accountability is what stands between the American people and a repeat of the mistakes and the very real consequences of the past.
12: Senator Paul is also asking the Justice Department to prosecute Dr. Fauci, the top former infectious disease official. The vote by the Senate committee yesterday came just a week after Fauci invoked the Fifth Amendment more than 100 times before that same committee, following the release of diaries he kept that shed new light on his response to the pandemic. It also comes after a lawmakers panel said it obtained a copy of the doctor's iPhone records from his time working for the government. 10 minutes now after the hour on This Morning, America's First News.
18: Man, I love this place. I've been surfing here since I was a kid. Now, seeing my grandson out on the water, it means everything to me. 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

0: Middle East.
1: Number three.
0: Police say a man charged with starting a wildfire in Spokane, Washington, has confessed to the crime, adding that he planned the blaze for weeks. The suspect, identified as 37-year-old Aaron Farinacci, also created a device to start the wildfire. State health officials report that a flesh-eating bacteria found in warm coastal waters is responsible for at least 5 deaths so far this year in Louisiana. There have been at least 9 total cases of Vibrio fulnificus, and all patients were hospitalized. Kellogg says it will remove artificial colors from all of its cereals by the end of the year. The change comes 1 year ahead of schedule. An Adobe workforce study says that 77% of Generation Z workers are taking micro joy breaks to help them be more productive. These are brief moments spent doing something enjoyable, like listening to music, taking a walk, or chatting with coworkers.
2: Or grabbing their binky or their blankie and having a little private moment to themselves, a widow Generation Z.
3: That'll be $84.52.
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15: Showers and thunderstorms in the forecast for this afternoon will top out in the mid-80s. More of the same tonight as we drop down to 70 and partly cloudy. Slight chance of showers on Saturday, upper 80s to high. 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

0: So Nicole and I had a little technical issue as we were chatting about her last story, this workforce story about Gen Z workers taking micro joy breaks to help them be more productive. Always have fun poking fun at Generation Z. Meanwhile, every day, millions of people plan their lives around the default weather apps on their smartphones, right? Small businesses are asking if you'd kindly do a little more homework when doing your planning. Here's Emily Stewart, senior correspondent at Business Insider. Emily, what did you look at?
1: Yeah, so this is one I've started to hear from small business owners locally.

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1: With WBIW News, I'm Jeff Wagoner. The Indiana Natural Resources Commission has opened its second public comment period regarding proposed rule changes for the state's bobcat season. The proposed revisions include introducing hunting alongside trapping and increasing the statewide season quota to 400 cats. Hoosiers can submit their feedback online or by mail through August 27th prior to the commission's final vote. Purdue University has selected Rice University Athletic Director Tommy McClelland as its next Vice President and Director of Intercollegiate Athletics. McClelland succeeds Mike Babinski, who announced his intent to step down at the end of the year after leading the department since 2016. University leaders will formally introduce McClelland during an upcoming campus press conference. Deaconess Memorial Medical Center in Jasper is hosting a Dive into Nursing career exploration event for area high school students on August 27th. The evening program will provide students and their families with hands-on demonstrations, guided hospital unit tours, and information regarding nursing education programs and local scholarship opportunities. Stay tuned for more news right after this.
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1: 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The Bloomington Community Farmers Market returns this Saturday at City Hall with abundant seasonal produce, local meats, and artisan foods. 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Special Olympics Jackson County's We're So Fly team will compete this Saturday in the annual Plane Pull Challenge at the Indianapolis International Airport. Team members will join dozens of groups attempting to pull an 82-ton FedEx Boeing cargo jet 12 feet to raise funds for Special Olympics Indiana programs. The family-friendly event is free to the public and features food trucks, emergency vehicle displays, and live entertainment. IU Health is accepting registrations for Camp Good Grief, a free half-day program designed to support children and teens ages 6 to 16 who have experienced the loss of a loved one. Scheduled for Saturday, September 19th at the IU Hilltop Garden and Nature Center in Bloomington, the camp utilizes therapeutic art, music, and play activities to help young people process grief in a supportive environment. 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
6: Thanks for spending time with us. Welcome into Friday, August 7th. Gordon Deal with Nicole Murray. Some of our top stories and headlines. Two new executive orders from President Trump targeting birthright citizenship. A powerful senator wants Dr. Anthony Fauci prosecuted for failing to answer questions about his COVID strategy. Police say the man accused of starting a devastating wildfire in Spokane, Washington, has confessed to starting at least 25 other blazes. A 14-year-old in Thailand has killed at least six people in a school shooting today. Powerball jackpot more than 800 mil for tomorrow. And a Virginia Santa Claus with a precious gift to a person in need. That story in about 20 minutes. 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Cyber attacks on U.S. water systems that officials suspect may be linked to hackers in Iran have been reported in at least a dozen states now. How worried should we be? Analysis from Annie Fixler, cyber policy expert with the Foundation for Defense of Democracies. Annie, recap what's happened first.
7: So over the past couple weeks, we have seen reports of hackers, so far unnamed, who have compromised water utilities, primarily small water utilities, it appears, across the country. The news first broke out of Minnesota, but additional states have come forward saying we've had incidents here as well. What we're seeing happen is that hackers are compromising particular technologies that control processes within water utilities. So it might control pumps or valves or switches, things that control how the water actually moves. And so it is deeply concerning that we're seeing hackers attack the actual operation of these systems.
6: Are there problems here because these water systems have poor defenses, or the hackers that good? What do you make of this?
7: Unfortunately, it's the former. Too many water systems have left their infrastructure unprotected. Many of these systems were built, 10 or 15 years ago, maybe longer. They were built for efficiency. It's much easier to have one operator manage multiple systems remotely than it is to have 10 or 15 operators who are manually operating systems. So we switched over to remote monitoring, remote operating, using equipment. The particular piece of technology involved is called a programmable logic controller, PLC. Basically, it's a computer that controls processes within a system. And unfortunately, many of these have been left exposed to the open internet. So rather than having strong passwords and firewalls and multiple layers of defenses to protect against an unauthorized user getting access, we have left them exposed. And so hackers are taking advantage of that and causing disruption because they can.
6: If they wanted to do worse things with these water systems, could they?
7: That's certainly the concern. Each water system is configured uniquely. They all have bespoke operations, and that actually gives defenders an advantage because they know precisely how their system works. But the concern is where the hackers got access to, deep within the industrial control system network, that perhaps they could do worse, that perhaps they could shut off alarms and then alter chemical composition to, really cause a public health problem. Again, we haven't seen that yet, and I want to caution listeners that's not what's going on here because, certainly we don't want the public panicking that there's a problem with their water system, but we should be moving swiftly to get these systems defended because that's over the horizon.
6: We're speaking with Annie Fixler, cyber policy expert with the Foundation for Defense of Democracies, and we're talking about cyber attacks on water systems, at least 12 states as of late. If they wanted to, could these states and or systems easily update?
7: I don't know about easily, but it's certainly doable. The FBI and the Department of Homeland Security have put out guidance about how to better protect the pieces of equipment that we're talking about. The manufacturers themselves have put out a number of advisories about how to better configure systems, how to protect them better. So they're certainly doable. It may be difficult, honestly, for small operators who don't have the technical expertise to do it. So it's completely doable, but you still need a human who understands it to make the changes.
6: Yeah. What's next? Electrical grids? I mean, if Iran is behind this and they wanted to, is that just as easily done?
7: Yeah. The electric grid, transportation systems, communication systems, all of our critical infrastructure, or rather far too much of our critical infrastructure, is unprotected.
6: Yeah.
7: And water is some of the least protected, but it's also some of the most distributed. So there are tens, if not hundreds of thousands, of water utilities across the country, which means that they're small, and which means they don't necessarily have a lot of expertise or resources, money, but there's only so much impact you can have if you attack one water system. We have far fewer electric utilities, so one compromise of a single electric utility might have a more dramatic impact in terms of geography than one water system.
6: Thanks, Annie. Annie Fixler, cyber policy expert with the Foundation for Defense of Democracies. Be sure to check out a podcast of today's program, by the way, full of stories you won't hear this hour. 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Just do a search for This Morning with Gordon Deal. 19 minutes now in front of the hour. Coming up next, why the lock you use on your airport luggage is useless.
8: 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I've been surfing here since I was a kid. Now, seeing my grandson out on the water, it means everything to me. 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
13: The Indianapolis Colts signed running back Jonathan Taylor to a two-year, $44 million contract extension. It's the third largest deal for a running back in NFL history. Taylor ran for 1,585 yards and scored 18 touchdowns last season. In Major League Baseball, Cincinnati completed a sweep of the Athletics with a 6-5 victory. The Reds hit four solo home runs while improving to 13-6 since the All-Star break, and they climbed out of last place in the NL Central. The Chicago Cubs defeated Toronto 3-2 in 11 innings for their fourth straight win. This weekend, Cincinnati will be at Washington, the Cubs will visit Kansas City, and Colorado will be at St. Louis. And the NFL preseason kicked off with the Hall of Fame game. Carolina defeated Arizona 33-30.
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14: With WBIW News, I'm Jeff Wagoner. The Old Farmer's Almanac has released its preliminary first frost forecast for Indiana, signaling an early transition to autumn conditions. According to meteorologists, northern and central Indiana could see their initial light frosts as early as mid to late October, with southern counties expecting colder temperatures shortly thereafter. Indiana's small game hunting season is set to officially begin as squirrel season opens statewide on August 15th. The Department of Natural Resources notes that hunting will remain open through January 31st with a daily bag limit of 5 squirrels. Wildlife officials remind participants to review state hunter safety requirements and verify property boundaries before heading into the woods. The Orleans Public Library has announced the schedule for its upcoming fall storytime series for young children and toddlers. Beginning in September, weekly interactive sessions will feature age-appropriate books, songs, and hands-on crafts designed to foster early literacy and social development. Parents can register their children in advance by contacting the library staff. Stay tuned for more news right after this.
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14: The City of Bloomington Parks and Recreation Department is seeking volunteers to assist with restoration and maintenance efforts at the historic Rose Hill Cemetery this August. Community members will work alongside staff to clean headstones, clear overgrown vegetation, and repair historic markers across the grounds. Organizers note that no prior restoration experience is necessary, and all required tools and supplies will be provided on site. The Greater Bloomington Chamber of Commerce is issuing a final call for nominations for its 111th Annual Meeting and Community Awards. Residents have until the end of the day today to nominate outstanding local businesses, nonprofit organizations, and community leaders who have made significant civic contributions over the past year. Award recipients will be formally honored during the organization's annual luncheon this fall.
2: The Monroe County Historical Center is preparing to launch new educational exhibits showcasing early settlement history and regional industrial growth. Curators have assembled artifacts, historical photographs, and interactive displays that highlight how local transportation networks shaped economic development across central Indiana throughout the 19th and 20th centuries. Community organizations and scouting troops across Lawrence and Monroe counties are kicking off fall membership recruitment drives. Area groups will host informational open houses throughout the month to introduce families to outdoor leadership, STEM activities, and community service projects available for students of all age levels. For more on these stories and other local headlines, visit WBIW.com.
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11: The Indianapolis Colts signed running back Jonathan Taylor to a two-year, $44 million contract extension. It's the third largest deal for a running back in NFL history. Taylor ran for 1,585 yards and scored 18 touchdowns last season. In Major League Baseball, Cincinnati completed a sweep of the Athletics with a 6-5 victory. The Reds hit four solo home runs while improving to 13-6 since the All-Star break, and they climbed out of last place in the NL Central. The Chicago Cubs defeated Toronto 3-2 in 11 innings for their fourth straight win. This weekend, Cincinnati will be at Washington, the Cubs will visit Kansas City, and Colorado will be at St. Louis. And the NFL preseason kicked off with the Hall of Fame game. Carolina defeated Arizona 33-30.
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19: Showers and thunderstorms in the forecast for this afternoon will top out in the mid-80s. More of the same tonight as we drop down to 70 and partly cloudy. Slight chance of showers on Saturday, upper 80s to high. 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
20: His refusal to answer COVID questions.
21: A judge in New Mexico has ordered Meta to pay more than $900 million for failing to protect kids from social media harm.
20: And Americans consider their own post-World Cup travel.
22: The post-World Cup travel effect is about what happens next, and can that momentum be sustained and converted into a mega decade of travel?
20: Consumer analyst Regina Lewis on how to rethink stateside vacations. President Trump has signed two executive orders aimed at cracking down on birthright citizenship. It's a new but narrower attempt after the Supreme Court rejected his previous effort. The administration argues the new directive falls outside the purview of the Supreme Court ruling. White House Deputy Chief of Staff Stephen Miller said the first executive order makes babies ineligible if their parents are, quote, alien enemies of the United States, or members of large categories of people who lobby and act on behalf of foreign governments.
23: The 14th Amendment was passed exclusively in the aftermath of the Civil War so to ensure that the children of slaves would be citizens. It had no other meaning and purpose outside of that, and that's been clear, obviously, since the day that it was passed.
20: The second order instructs agencies to take steps to limit foreigners from traveling to the U.S. specifically to have children born here. Known as birth tourism, the order does not specify how officials would screen for people intending to come to the U.S. for the express purpose of giving birth. President Trump is demanding investigations into reports of depleted munitions stockpiles, believing it can weaken the U.S. position during negotiations with Iran. Trump made the demand after weeks of media headlines describing depleted munitions levels associated with the war, despite administration assurances that the U.S. has what it needs to fight Tehran and world powers such as Russia and China. The White House has maintained the U.S. has enough munitions for any operation, but acknowledged yesterday that some munitions were more available than others.
0: And we have an unlimited supply, and so we're in great shape. But with that being said, we always want more. We have to have more. We have other things maybe come up.
20: Separately, Iran is warning fellow Gulf states that it will hit their oil, power, and water plants unless they convince Trump to end U.S. strikes on Iran and instead seek a negotiated end to the war. Also, an attack by Yemen's Houthis on southern Saudi Arabia wounded 11 civilians yesterday. The kingdom warned coordinated attacks by the Houthis and others were imminent. A Senate committee has voted to hold Dr. Anthony Fauci in contempt of Congress for refusing to answer lawmakers' questions last week about his handling of the COVID-19 pandemic. Senators voted 8-5 on the resolution along party lines, which was brought by the Homeland Security and Governmental Affairs Committee's chairman, Rand Paul of Kentucky. He's also asking the Justice Department to prosecute Dr. Fauci, the former top infectious disease official.
3: And really doesn't have to go before the Senate. There is some precedent for doing it that way, and it still may be done that way. But for now, we will hand carry this over to the Attorney General.
20: The vote by the Senate committee yesterday came just over a week after Fauci invoked the Fifth Amendment more than 100 times before that same committee, following the release of diaries he kept that shed new light on his response to the pandemic. It also comes after a lawmakers panel said it obtained a copy of the doctor's iPhone records from his time working for the government. If you've missed anything from today's show, you can always catch a podcast of it. It's available every day on Apple, Google, Spotify, or wherever you get your podcasts. 11 minutes now after the hour on This Morning, America's First News.
7: 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I've been surfing here since I was a kid. 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

0: Blocked New Jersey Senator Cory Booker's attempt to close Delaney Hall following the death of a detainee earlier this month. Booker calling the decision a disregard for human health.
1: I'm now asking for unanimous consent to pass the Delaney Hall Closure Act, which will close Delaney Hall within 90 days. They're out of excuses. We are out of time. How many more people should die?
0: Delaney Hall was the site of intense protests in June. A New Jersey woman has filed a $10 million lawsuit alleging she suffered severe injuries after getting struck in the head by a baseball bat during a New York Yankees home game. 37-year-old Stephanie DeLuc said she was injured on June 2nd. The Powerball jackpot is once again climbing, reaching an estimated $856 million. It's the eighth largest jackpot in the game's history.
2: I can't believe, like, the numbers that come out of these jackpots.
0: I always like to imagine, like, what would I buy first? No?
2: And?
0: Maybe like a major vacation. Major. Like major. Months long.
2: Oh, major.
0: Yes.
2: Got it. 22 minutes after the hour.
3: That'll be $84.52.
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15: Showers and thunderstorms in the forecast for this afternoon will top out in the mid-80s. More of the same tonight as we drop down to 70 and partly cloudy. Slight chance of showers on Saturday, upper 80s to high. 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
2: The Gina, what are we seeing?
13: Well, there's no question that the World Cup was a catalyst for U.S. travel and tourism. The post-World Cup travel effect is about what happens next, and can that momentum be sustained and converted into what could be a mega decade of travel?

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1: With WBIW News, I'm Jeff Wagoner. An 18-year-old Campbellsburg man has died following a two-vehicle collision south of Bloomington on Monday night. The Monroe County Coroner's Office identified the victim as George Munch, who was driving a Subaru when it collided with another vehicle at the intersection of South Fairfax Road and East Dillman Road. Two passengers in Munch's vehicle and the driver of the second vehicle were injured in the crash, which remains under active investigation by the Monroe County Major Crash Investigation Team. Governor Mike Braun has declared a new statewide energy emergency to extend the suspension of Indiana's gasoline usage and excise taxes through September 5th. State officials cited recent global energy supply disruptions in the Black Sea and Canadian oil regions as the primary factors of driving fuel price pressures. Rose Holman Institute of Technology is launching the 35th year of its free Ask Rose Homework Help program on Sunday, August 9th. The service connects middle and high school students in grades 6 through 12 with college tutors for one-on-one guidance in math and science. Tutors will be available Sunday through Thursday evenings via phone and online chat to assist students with their schoolwork. Stay tuned for more news right after this.
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1: 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The Indiana Department of Natural Resources announced that applications for upcoming reserved hunt opportunities will officially open on August 17th. Hunters can apply online through the DNR licensing system for property-specific deer, waterfowl, and game bird hunts scheduled across state-managed lands this fall. Detailed application guidelines and property rules are available on the department's website. 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Participating local restaurants will donate a portion of their daily sales to help cover health care expenses and family needs. Community members are encouraged to dine out during the designated promotional dates to contribute to the benefit effort. Janie Woods Hodge, a pioneer of early children's television programming in Indianapolis, has passed away at the age of 93. Hodge was best known to generations of viewers as the host of long-running educational broadcasts that entertained and educated youth across central Indiana for decades. Community members and broadcasting colleagues are remembering her lasting contributions to local media and civic engagement. 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
1: Showers and thunderstorms in the forecast for this afternoon will top out in the mid-80s. More of the same tonight as we drop down to 70 and partly cloudy. Slight chance of showers on Saturday, upper 80s to high. 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
2: 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The Bloomington Community Farmers Market returns this Saturday at City Hall with abundant seasonal produce, local meats, and artisan foods. Visitors can also explore a fair of the arts featuring local handcrafted products, enjoy live music from singer-songwriter Jordan Ross, and meet with City Parks and Recreation Director Tim Street as part of the Mayor's Team at the Table Outreach Initiative. Special Olympics Jackson County's We're So Fly team will compete this Saturday in the annual Plane Pole Challenge at the Indianapolis International Airport. Team members will join dozens of groups attempting to pull an 82-ton FedEx Boeing cargo jet 12 feet to raise funds for Special Olympics Indiana programs. The family-friendly event is free to the public and features food trucks, emergency vehicle displays, and live entertainment. 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
2: 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Special Olympics, Jackson County's We're So Fly team will compete this Saturday in the annual Plane Pull Challenge at the Indianapolis International Airport. Team members will join dozens of groups attempting to pull an 82-ton FedEx Boeing cargo jet 12 feet to raise funds for Special Olympics Indiana programs. The family-friendly event is free to the public and features food trucks, emergency vehicle displays, and live entertainment. 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
10: For WBIW Sports, I'm Justin Soakland. The Indianapolis Colts signed running back Jonathan Taylor to a two-year, $44 million contract extension. It's the third largest deal for a running back in NFL history. Taylor ran for 1,585 yards and scored 18 touchdowns last season. In Major League Baseball, Cincinnati completed a sweep of the Athletics with a 6-5 victory. The Reds hit four solo home runs, while improving to 13-6 since the All-Star break, and they climbed out of last place in the NL Central. The Chicago Cubs defeated Toronto 3-2 in 11 innings for their fourth straight win. This weekend, Cincinnati will be at Washington, the Cubs will visit Kansas City, and Colorado will be at St. Louis. And the NFL preseason kicked off with the Hall of Fame game. Carolina defeated Arizona 33-30.
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13: Showers and thunderstorms in the forecast for this afternoon will top out in the mid-80s. More of the same tonight as we drop down to 70 and partly cloudy. Slight chance of showers on Saturday, upper 80s to high. You're tuned in to New Sports Talk, 1340 WBIW.
14: Hello, I'm Larry Ritter from the Judah Church of Christ, and I've got good news for you. First of all, the Bible question of the week. The Bible question for this week is fill in these blanks from Hebrews 11. By blank, Noah, when warned about things not yet seen, in blank, blank, built an ark to save his family. Well, the answers are faith and holy fear. By faith, Noah, when warned about things not yet seen, in holy fear, built an ark to save his family. And that's found in Hebrews 11, verse 7. Yesterday, we began looking at some events in the life of John the Baptizer and how, in prison, he seemed to lose confidence in Jesus as the Messiah that was to come. We saw how Jesus sent word through disciples to tell him what they had heard and seen, how the blind received their sight, how the lame walked, how the lepers were cured, how the deaf were made to hear, how the dead were raised, and how the good news was preached to the poor. Today, I want us to consider the very next thing Jesus said. He said, "Blessed is the man who does not fall away on account of me." Other translations say, "Blessed is he whosoever shall not be offended in me," or "Blessed is he who keeps from stumbling over me." Why would anyone fall away on account of Jesus? Why would someone be offended or stumble over Jesus? Well, let's look at some examples of some who did. One time, Jesus drove some demons out of a couple of men into a herd of pigs. The pigs rushed down into a lake and died. The whole town pleaded with him to leave their region. They had lost their pigs, even though a couple of men were now healed. Were they more concerned with their pigs than with people? Perhaps Jesus was new and different to them. They didn't understand him, and they were just scared, so they wanted him to leave. I wonder how many are like that today. I wonder how many let the divine nature, the unexplainable aspects of Jesus and his miracles, cause them to back away from Jesus. Even some of his neighbors in Nazareth, where he grew up, didn't accept him. When he began teaching the people in their synagogue, they were amazed. "Where did this man get this wisdom and these miraculous powers?" they asked. "Isn't this the carpenter's son? Isn't his mother's name Mary? And aren't his brothers James, Joseph, Simon, and Judas? Aren't all his sisters with us? Where then did this man get all these things?" And they took offense at him. They, like many today, took him for granted, overlooked and ignored, neglected, and failed to appreciate him as the Son of God. Friend, let's don't make the same mistake. Let's realize and accept Jesus as the Son of God. Sometimes people are offended when they don't want to accept what Jesus taught. One time after Jesus had been teaching his disciples, many of them said, "This is a hard teaching. Who can accept it?" Aware that his disciples were grumbling about this, Jesus said to them, "Does this offend you?" And after he had finished, many of his disciples turned back and no longer followed him. Friend, how about you and me? When we hear something from God's Word, or we read something from the Bible, if we don't like it, do we just reject it? Are we offended by it? Or do we accept it and obey it, realizing that God's way is the best way and only way to do things? How much faith, how much confidence, how much trust do we have in what Jesus in the Bible says? Enough to go ahead and do it? How about if what we're doing is found to be an error? Are we offended because of our pride, or do we accept the truth and change? Jesus told some Jewish Pharisees and teachers of the law one time, "You nullify the word of God for the sake of your tradition." He called them hypocrites. He said, "Isaiah was right when he prophesied about you. These people honor me with their lips, but their hearts are far from me. They worship me in vain. Their teachings are but rules taught by men." Friend, it may be hard to do sometimes, but we need to seek after the truth. And if we aren't doing it, instead of being offended, we need to change what we're doing and be obedient. We need to trust Jesus and God through the word they've given to us and simply do things their way and not ours. Therefore, we need to study God's word and know what it says, know the truth, and then have enough confidence in it to obey it. Friend, are you finding out what it says and then doing it? If I can help, call me at 812-583-1563. And that's the good news for today.
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18: This is Today, for Friday, August 7, honoring God's name. Exodus chapter 3, verse 14. God said to Moses, I am who I am. This is what you are to say to the Israelites. I am has sent me to you. In the third commandment, God teaches his people to revere his holy name, warning that they may not treat his name lightly. Over time, the Israelites took this command so seriously that they refrained from even saying God's name aloud. As a result, whenever we read the name Lord in our English Bibles today, we are reading what the people of Israel said, Adonai, meaning Lord, in place of the name that God revealed to Moses, Yahweh, or I am who I am. Today, many Christians boldly say aloud God's name, Jehovah, a rendition of Yahweh, because the opposite of taking God's name lightly is to take it too seriously, as ancient Israel did. We need to acknowledge and confess God's greatness and almighty power by properly expressing and honoring his name. Even better, we may respectfully and devotedly call God Father, as Jesus taught by his own example. We are God's children, reconciled to him and adopted through the work of Jesus, our Lord and Savior. Pray with me. Father, help us to live each day in devotion to you. Amen.
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20: 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This is America in Focus. August 1776. Only a month ago, 13 colonies declared themselves free. Now they must survive. In Philadelphia, men stepped forward to sign a document that could cost them everything, the Declaration of Independence. By placing their names upon the parchment, they commit an act the British Crown calls treason. If the revolution fails, the penalty is death. To the north, General George Washington waits anxiously around New York. Across the harbor, the largest British invasion force ever assembled in North America gathers strength. Thousands of redcoats, hundreds of ships, veteran soldiers of the most powerful empire on earth. And they are coming. On the Hudson River, American patriots launch a daring attack against British vessels. The effort falls short. A harsh reminder of Britain's mastery of the sea. Yet the rebels refused to yield. American privateers strike at British shipping, capturing prizes, disrupting commerce, and proving that resistance still lives. Far to the south, the conflict spreads beyond the coast. Frontier fighting erupts, and Patriot forces move against Cherokee towns allied with the British. The war is no longer confined to a single battlefield. It is becoming a struggle for an entire continent. As the week of August 3rd, 1776 draws to a close, the future hangs by a thread. Independence has been declared, but it has not been won. The signatures are fresh, the armies are marching, and within weeks, the fate of the Revolution may be decided in the fields and forests surrounding New York. The world is watching, the empire is advancing, and a new nation fights for its very existence. That was 1 minute, one story from 250 years of a nation. I'm Dan Bortner, and this is America in Focus.
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22: 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You know what works? Putting them in timeout. Putting them in a corner and telling them they can't leave. Or putting them in their room. Although my daughter got very creative. I come back 2 hours later and she built out the biggest fort tent imaginable with every doll that she ever had and was having the time of her life. My son would be losing it in like 10 minutes. I'm so sorry. He'd break. And, you know, after he'd break, I'd say, all right, you're free. I'm letting you out of prison. But sometimes you got to discipline your kids. Spare the rod, spoil the child. Doesn't mean the rod of your belt or a switch. I just found you take away their stuff, that what they like to do, and that gives you all the power you'd ever want, all the control you'd ever need as a parent.
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4: Showers and thunderstorms in the forecast for this afternoon will top out in the mid-80s. More of the same tonight as we drop down to 70 and partly cloudy. Slight chance of showers on Saturday, upper 80s to high. 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
5: Fields. The Senate Ag Committee has failed to advance its version of the Skinny Farm Bill in a party-line vote Thursday. James Glick with the Plant-Based Products Council says while provisions within the nutrition title were the sticking point, there was plenty of bipartisan support. The policy organizer with the Illinois Stewardship Alliance says the ongoing nationwide cyclospora outbreak is another example of consolidation being a detriment to agriculture. Ed Dobrik says producers and consumers suffer when the food supply chain is constricted. The 2026 Indiana State Fair has a new lineup of specialty food and drink items that highlight the state's various agricultural industries. Brooke Williams with the American Dairy Association Indiana says it's an opportunity for farmers to connect directly with consumers. I'm Erin Anderson for Brown Field.
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1: Ever notice how much of our time is spent working on the gathering of possessions? How much we rely and seek Wall Street and banks and stocks and bonds and stuff? I recently received a call from my business partner. He had sad news. One of our clients that day had missed his appointment, so my partner called to remind him and to reschedule. And that's when he found out. The client had missed his appointment because that day he had just died. You might say that he had an appointment, a very important appointment with someone else. As we all strive to figure out our lives and what it's really all about, let us remember this. We cannot take it with us. Think about it. I'm Jerry Stewart, and that was One Moment in America.
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11: With WBIW News, I'm Jeff Wagoner. The Old Farmer's Almanac has released its preliminary first frost forecast for Indiana, signaling an early transition to autumn conditions. According to meteorologists, northern and central Indiana could see their initial light frost as early as mid to late October, with southern counties expecting colder temperatures shortly thereafter. Indiana's small game hunting season is set to officially begin as squirrel season opens statewide on August 15th. The Department of Natural Resources notes that hunting will remain open through January 31st with a daily bag limit of 5 squirrels. Wildlife officials remind participants to review state hunter safety requirements and verify property boundaries before heading into the woods. The Orleans Public Library has announced the schedule for its upcoming fall storytime series for young children and toddlers. Beginning in September, weekly interactive sessions will feature age-appropriate books, songs, and hands-on crafts designed to foster early literacy and social development. Parents can register their children in advance by contacting the library staff. Stay tuned for more news right after this.
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11: The City of Bloomington Parks and Recreation Department is seeking volunteers to assist with restoration and maintenance efforts at the historic Rose Hill Cemetery this August. Community members will work alongside staff to clean headstones, clear overgrown vegetation, and repair historic markers across the grounds. Organizers note that no prior restoration experience is necessary, and all required tools and supplies will be provided on site. The Greater Bloomington Chamber of Commerce is issuing a final call for nominations for its 111th Annual Meeting and Community Awards. Residents have until the end of the day today to nominate outstanding local businesses, nonprofit organizations, and community leaders who have made significant civic contributions over the past year. Award recipients will be formally honored during the organization's annual luncheon this fall. The Monroe County Historical Center is preparing to launch new educational exhibits showcasing early settlement history and regional industrial growth. Curators have assembled artifacts, historical photographs, and interactive displays that highlight how local transportation networks shaped economic development across central Indiana throughout the 19th and 20th centuries. Community organizations and scouting troops across Lawrence and Monroe counties are kicking off fall membership recruitment drives. Area groups will host informational open houses throughout the month to introduce families to outdoor leadership, STEM activities, and community service projects available for students of all age levels. For more on these stories and other local headlines, visit WBIW.com.
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15: 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Here's Jeff Wagoner.
16: Good morning and welcome to today's edition of Talk of the Town. This morning, we are joined by Patrick Redman, the Executive Director, and Melissa Snyder, Community Relations Director for Autumn Trace here in Bedford. Good morning. Thank you for joining us here in the studio. We appreciate you coming in.
17: Good morning. Thank you for having us.
18: Thank you for having us.
16: Absolutely. And Autumn Trace is a huge benefit to our community, to the seniors, people that are trying to really improve their quality of life and stay in their homes. And we're going to talk a lot about Autumn Trace's offerings, as far as independent living, assisted living, the different things you guys do. But first, if you could introduce yourselves a little bit about your background and your backgrounds with the company, because I understand these are new roles for you guys, right?
17: Yes, they are.
16: Okay. Patrick, kick us off. Yeah.
18: Yeah. So, yes, been in Lawrence County my whole life, born, bred, and raised here. Married a Mitchell girl. We try to stay real active in the community. She's on the county council, Amy Redman, and yep. She's the director of the Career Center. I've been on the school board at Mitchell for about 15 years. Been a nurse for about 21 years up until last December. All that has been with IU Health. Mm-hmm. Started right here in Bedford. Did a regional role in my last little stint with them with hospice. Had an opportunity to go to work for the Autumn Trace Communities up in Ellettsville back in January. So I became the executive director of the building up there. And then had an opportunity here about a month ago to bring the Bedford building under my wing. And absolutely love it. Great company to work for. Love the people that are our residents and our employees. Yeah.
16: Were you excited to get back into Lawrence County?
18: I was. Yeah. Everybody, whenever I told
16: it's more work, but.
18: Yeah. Whenever I told everybody I was going to Ellettsville, they're like, wow, that's a drive. And yeah. First time in my life, I had more than a 10-minute commute, and it was kind of nice having that, you know, I could get settled into my mind, ready to go to work. When I was coming home, I could get back in home mode. But yeah. It is nice having that 10-minute drive again.
16: I worked at Seymour for a bit, and I was kind of dreading the same thing of the 45-minute drive. But it almost got to be, like you're saying, almost cathartic. Like part of my work day, it's like, all right, I get to wake up with a cup of coffee on the way and come home and relax, and work's out of my system by the time I get home. I completely agree. I work about or live about 5 minutes from here, so you know I can commiserate a little bit.
18: Exactly.
16: So what really spurred the change, you know, from active nursing and going into more of an executive role? Just was it the opportunity opened and you just thought you might try something a little different? Or
18: the opportunity opened, exactly. And, you know, the world of mainstream healthcare with IU Health, where you're at the bedside and doing all that, has changed a lot over the last several years.
16: Yes,
18: and, you know, as we grow older and we kind of want to settle into something, and I thought this sounded like a good opportunity and enjoyed every minute of it.
16: Well, amen. Well, we're glad to have you back in the community, working 10 minutes down the road again. And Melissa, can you tell us how you came to be at Autumn Trace and your background? It's also in nursing, is that correct?
17: My background is I have several years as a clinical liaison. Mm-hmm. I actually work the Evansville market and DuBois County. So it's really nice that this door opened and I'm on one time zone. That makes a world of difference.
16: Isn't that wild, just going down to Evansville and back, and really throw you off? See, when we take the kids to Holiday World, they cannot wrap their heads around, you know, the time change. It just absolutely blows their minds. Yeah.
17: Oh, yeah, because even though you have an iPhone, I had to wear a normal watch just to keep my times set and straight. But it is a wonderful opportunity, and I'm very thankful this door opened. It is a wonderful company and a wonderful community that I am working in.
16: Yeah. Well, and I agree with you there, Melissa. This is a wonderful community, you know, to work in, and we are glad to have you guys and Autumn Trace. And let's dive into a little bit more about Autumn Trace itself, because there's a lot to talk about. Melissa, you're very new to the company. Patrick been around just broke the 6 month mark, so about 7 months here. So can we talk a little bit about, you know, what you have seen, even since just you've been there, that really makes Autumn Trace a special company and a special place to take care of the seniors in our community and those that need assisted living, and maybe even talk a little bit about the services you offer.
17: So coming into Autumn Trace, the one thing I have really enjoyed is every resident is happy. Everybody is extremely happy living in Autumn Trace, their own home, their own apartment. And that is what makes everything go around. They don't have the day-to-day worry of mowing the yard or, you know, pipes breaking or whatnot.
16: Yeah. Those things that can really be a bit of a roadblock, you know, to a lot of people that do have, you know, mobility issues or, you know, or anything along those lines, to where they can't mow the lawn. And all of a sudden, you know, something as simple as mowing the lawn or fixing a broken pipe, well, that makes your life not so easy for quite a while. And to be, you know, able to continue to have that quality of life at Autumn Trace and really get those worries out, I think is just an absolutely huge thing for somebody that's a senior.
17: But the residents are family.
16: Yeah.
17: They're neighbors, and they welcome any new neighbor in. Even when I'm doing tours, they're greeting every member of that family as if they are already part of the family at Autumn Trace. I will say we do offer assistance. Mm-hmm. Even though we're not a licensed community.
16: Right.
17: We do have RN oversight, and we do have a wellness nurse, and we do offer a pendant in case you fall or you need assistance, and we do bathing assistance. I mean, we do the same thing as you age, that those tasks get a little bit harder.
16: Mm-hmm. Yeah, it's not medical care. It's living assistance.
17: Yes.
16: Yeah, very cool, very cool. And can you tell me about the different, you know, levels of assistance? So, of course, every case is different. So everybody has different needs. How do you go to and tailor, your services to individuals?
18: So, absolutely. So when you move in and you come and see us, we've got residents at all different levels. When somebody new comes in, I'm looking at them, talking to them, and said, you know, we've got people that live here that are 100% independent. They just, like Missy said, they were tired of mowing their yard, doing the upkeep on their house. The car out in front is their car. They get up, they have breakfast with us, and they go off and they go to Walmart, or they go have lunch with their kids, or they go down to French Lick for the day. And then, you know, we may not see them for lunch. We may not see them again until 10 o'clock that night. It's an apartment and it's their place. But then as they're there for, you know, months or years, then as they grow older and they quit driving, and like Missy said, you know, it's harder to get in and out of the shower, then mm-hmm. they can bump up their services. And what makes us unique is our services are all a la carte. Today you need help with your shower? Absolutely. Here's the small nominal fee that you pay, and that's all you have to pay for is help for your shower. Or you need help reminding you of your medications. We'll come in every day at 9 o'clock in the morning and make sure you've got your medications. And I think that's what a lot of what sets us apart. You go to other facilities and it's kind of a all or none deal. You've got this package and you may only need one service out of that package, but you're paying for all of it. And as you bump up, then you're going to pay this much more for everything. And we're whatever you need. I mean, we're just laid back. What can we do to help you? Age as you want to.
16: And I think that's it was going to be the next thing I said, summed up right there, Patrick, is age as you want to. You know, if you feel like you can mow, but you can't do something else, like you said, it's a la carte. It's not all or nothing. Mm-hmm. And it's like ordering a car. It's like, well, you have to get the heated seats with the sunroof. But it's like, but I don't want heated seats. I want the sunroof. It's like, well, you got to pay for both.
18: Yep.
16: You know, so it's just, you know, to make that analogy, it's so cool to hear about that. And it being applied to something like, you know, to see a senior community. And like you were saying, Melissa, that it is a senior community, you know, that mm-hmm. it's social interaction. You guys, from what I understand, you also have like social programs and things like that. Can you talk a little bit about some things that, you know, you guys do in the community? Like I said, everybody can just go and kind of, you know, do as they please. But do you guys have any kind of offerings at Autumn Trace that kind of get everybody together?
17: We do have. We have a wonderful Life Enrichment Director, Casey Grimes. She does something. She's very wonderful with all of the residents. They do something every day. We have an itinerary that is posted every day, and the board is read probably 50 times a day of what it comes next. Mm-hmm. The library is actually there every Thursday this month teaching tech,
16: nice.
17: You know, the internet, the iPhone or whatnot.
16: Yeah.
17: So there's a lot of things happening, and they go out to eat. We have a bus. We have the,
16: I've seen that around. Yeah. Yeah. So you can, take residents of the community around it and just kind of get them out and about, and you actually use the bus for that?
18: 100%.
16: Oh, my gosh.
18: Yeah. And again, like Missy was kind of saying,
16: sounds, you know, more like a club.
18: Oh, absolutely. And Casey's great. And, yeah. And we've got adults at different levels of life, right? So yeah, those real independent ones, I know they're getting ready next week to take a trip down to Livonia to the Little Twirl, mm-hmm. the ice cream place, and do some things down there for most of the day.
16: Fun.
18: But if you're a resident that's not that mobile, then we've got stuff that we do in the facility there every day. So it's kind of, we cater to everybody's needs and what walk of life they're in.
16: And who would be thinking about moving into Autumn Trace? Pretty much, who is your general community member? Is it people that are just looking to, you know, maybe move out of a bigger home and downsize? Or can you kind of explain why people end up, you know, coming to Autumn Trace? I think I ran around a bush about three times before I got that question out. But
17: right. I think you're looking at the people that have lost their loved one, that are now alone. You know, being alone, you get depressed. Right. And coming into this community and being welcomed, you start to thrive. Also, those over 60 that maybe the children have moved away and you don't, you know, you can't call them, mow the yard, like I said before, or just to get into a better routine.
16: Yeah. And who would they call and where would they stop by if anybody out there listening is wanting to check out Autumn Trace in the community and has any more questions? Would they reach out online? Is there a Facebook? Would they stop by? Because you're not only located in Bedford, is that right? If anybody out there is listening is in Seymour or, you know, up in Monroe County or, you know, even farther south in Lawrence County, are there other locations as well?
18: Absolutely. We stretch from Plymouth, Indiana, all the way down to Madison.
16: Oh my gosh.
18: We've got
16: so
18: 16,
16: the entire state.
18: Yeah, we've got six. And that's the unique thing. Another unique thing about us that you'd asked that earlier is even though we're from one end of the state to the other, we have 16 buildings and we're a small company. Yeah. The person I answer to and what I, this point in my life, whenever I go work somewhere, if I was considering a new job, I'd work 20 years at one place. I interviewed them as much as they did me, and the person I interviewed with and I still talk to today is the owner of the company. And, you know, it's we're spread out, but we're small.
16: And you're local. I mean, the executive director is a Mitchell man,
18: yep.
16: Yeah, Lawrence County man. So, you
18: yep.
16: know, but guys, we're going to have to take a bit of a break here to hear a word from our sponsors. When we come back, Melissa, we're going to talk about some initiatives that you guys have coming up for some community outreach. And we got lots more to come after the break right here on Talk of the Town.
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16: Welcome back to Talk of the Town. We have been speaking this morning with Patrick Redman and Melissa Snyder. They are from Autumn Trace, a senior community here in Bedford. And talking all about what Autumn Trace offers. And Melissa, let's get into some fun stuff. So we've been talking all about what Autumn Trace offers to your community. But let's talk about some ways that Autumn Trace is reaching out into the community past just the Autumn Trace property.
17: Okay, so the second Tuesday of every month at 2:00, we do a large community bingo, and it is for anyone in the community. We do encourage you to come. It is a fun time, and it's an ample time to take a tour just to see what our community is all about. We are actually doing a designer purse bingo on August the 20th. All proceeds are going to the warming shelter, cooling shelter right now. They could definitely,
16: thank goodness, yeah.
17: Yes, they could definitely use these proceeds, but we just felt like that was a good cause to hold this bingo event and then to bring in the community. What I'm finding is a lot of people aren't aware of Autumn Trace and really what we can provide to the community itself. So check out our webpage and our Facebook, and it is on the Warming Center Facebook as well. We would love to see you there.
16: And tell me a little bit more about the designer purse bingo. Is there a cost involved? If people want to show up, maybe even give a little bit extra or donate, and if they can't come, how could they do that? Again, just check out the website.
17: It is on our website, and it's on the Warming Center website. It is $35. We are serving dirty sodas, and we will have appetizers or a charcuterie bar. We will be having some door prizes as well. We're going to have Coach purses or the Michael Kors. So for $35 and getting a meal, that's pretty good. Pretty good event.
16: Yeah, and guys out there, if you're listening, this is not only for the ladies out there. That sounds like a great way to get somebody else to pick out a good birthday present for my wife.
17: Absolutely. Yeah. Come join us.
16: I don't think she would like another grill, you know, so.
17: No, come join us. That would be great.
16: Can we get the time and date on that one more time?
17: It is August the 20th.
16: And yeah, coming doors, up quicker, yeah, than you could think.
17: The doors open at 5:30. The bingo event is from 6 to 8.
16: And if anybody had a designer purse to donate, or if anybody out there listening wants to get involved, would that be something you guys would listen
17: Absolutely.
16: To?
17: Absolutely. They could just contact
16: me. Or some Louie or whatever. Yeah.
17: Yes.
16: Very cool. Again, get a hold of Autumn Trace. Yeah, their website, Facebook, everywhere is going to have. And, of course, the Men's Warming Shelter at Bedford. I'm sure you can get a hold of Melissa over there, and they'll get you taken care
17: Flynn.
16: Of. Yeah, Heather, of course. Yeah, they're great friends of the show. Great people over there.
17: Yes.
16: It's so cool that you're doing that for them. Yeah.
17: We are also going to sponsor the Lawrence County Cancer Patient Service Luncheon on September the 26th. The meal is going to be catered by Cedar Hill. IU does sponsor this event. A wonderful, wonderful nonprofit luncheon. Very honored to be part of this. So it is an RSVP. The invitations are out, and they are also on our website, Autumn Trace website, RSVP by September the 17th.
16: And so this will be your guys' first annual luncheon.
17: Yes.
16: But between the two of you. So
17: yes, this will be our
16: that's
17: first
16: really
17: one.
16: Cool.
17: Yes, and it's at the First Baptist Church in Bedford.
16: Very nice. And are you guys big into getting that prepped up? And have you guys had any experience in doing events like these? Because I had never really been involved with anything like that before I started working here. And then I started looking behind the scenes, and I was like, the amount of work involved in this is wild. I mean, of course, the final product, everything is already out and it looks wonderful and running like a well-oiled machine. But can you walk us through the process of getting these things ready? And of course, what inspired you guys to get involved with the Lawrence County Cancer Patient Services as well?
17: The Baptist Church has been phenomenal. There's a contact there, Brenda, that we've been working with, and getting everything lined out down to a T. Basically, there will be drawings and door prizes at this luncheon as well. They do expect over 200 people.
16: Oh, wow.
17: So it is very large, very worthy event. So I do encourage you to RSVP if you would like to come.
16: And Lawrence County Cancer Patient Services is another one of those around town that offers unbelievable services to those in need in our community. So not only the Men's Warming Shelter of Bedford, and right now the Men's Cooling Shelter of Bedford, but Cancer Patient Services is just a wonderful group of people. Again, very good friends of the show and the community here. And it can't be stressed enough to be able to come out and support these people. Melissa, one more time, can we get the time, date, location of the annual luncheon?
17: September 26th at 12:30. RSVP by September the 17th. If you have any questions, you can contact myself at Autumn Trace, or you can contact Sheila Davis at 812-583-0849.
16: And the website is autumntracecommunities.com. I want to be sure to get that out.
17: Sir.
16: So if you go to autumntrace.com, it's not going to get you to the right place. Autumntracecommunities.com is going to get you to their website. And let's keep on moving on before we run out of time here. So there's a lot of exciting things going on at Autumn Trace.
17: I do want to say at Autumn Trace, if you are a veteran, there is an aid and attendance pension that you could be eligible for.
16: Okay.
17: So We're all proud of our military and our VAs. And if you Absolutely. Are a single veteran or a married veteran or the surviving spouse, mm-hmm. You can be eligible. We go through elder care financial planning. And what this does is if you need a little bit more ADL assistance, mm-hmm. it's going to come from the VA. If you need... you can be awarded a set amount of funds, and that can come off of your monthly apartment rent. So it is a very good thing for the VA.
16: Yeah, absolutely. And how would people, see if they're eligible? Again, is that something you are doing at Autumn Trace, or is there a certain website online that they need to go to apply for that? Do you know?
18: Absolutely. We can come in. We can help you get set up with the right people, make the right connections to help see if you can qualify for that. Your veterans office here in the courthouse is 100% able to help you do that, too.
16: Yeah, Kylie, we just had her on the show, actually. She is a yes. dynamic person. Yeah,
17: met her this week.
16: She is ready to do some good for some veterans. Mm-hmm. That is 100% the fact, yeah.
18: Yep.
16: Well, and that's so cool that you're bringing veterans to the forefront, and being sure that they're taken care of, because again, without the veterans, we'd probably be speaking German right now. So
18: 100%,
16: thank you. So let's talk a little bit about. So we just got about a minute left. So let's talk a little bit about any kind of initiatives or anything that you really want to be sure to talk about before we get off this show what Autumn Trace is all about and really why people should come in and what they would expect to see.
17: I would like for people to come in and actually tour. See what availability and what offerings, yes, yeah. and what offerings are available.
16: So, do you have smaller apartments on up to larger?
17: We have a studio, mm-hmm. which is the smaller, and then we have a one bedroom. We do have two bedrooms also, mm-hmm. and we have that. I will say. There's a lot of stigma. They really need to come and see us because the cost, and as Patrick said, the a la carte services, we are really more affordable than I think what the community feels.
16: Fantastic. And so, again, everybody, check out autumntracecommunities.com. Come over and talk to the Autumn Trace Bedford location. What's your address?
17: It is...
16: Do you know off the top of your head?
17: 2910 Evergreen Drive.
16: Very nice. And again, that's here in Bedford. Melissa, Patrick, thank you for joining us today. Thank you for all that you do at Autumn Trace. We are out of time. Again, thank you for being here and have a good weekend.
18: Thank you.
17: You too. Thank you for having us.
16: Thank you. And thank you all for listening to today's edition of Talk of the Town right here on 1340 WBIW.

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3: With WBIW News, I'm Jeff Wagoner. The Old Farmer's Almanac has released its preliminary first frost forecast for Indiana, signaling an early transition to autumn conditions. According to meteorologists, northern and central Indiana could see their initial light frost as early as mid to late October, with southern counties expecting colder temperatures shortly thereafter. Indiana's small game hunting season is set to officially begin as squirrel season opens statewide on August 15th. The Department of Natural Resources notes that hunting will remain open through January 31st with a daily bag limit of 5 squirrels. Wildlife officials remind participants to review state hunter safety requirements and verify property boundaries before heading into the woods. The Orleans Public Library has announced the schedule for its upcoming fall storytime series for young children and toddlers. Beginning in September, weekly interactive sessions will feature age-appropriate books, songs, and hands-on crafts designed to foster early literacy and social development. Parents can register their children in advance by contacting the library staff. Stay tuned for more news right after this.
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3: The City of Bloomington Parks and Recreation Department is seeking volunteers to assist with restoration and maintenance efforts at the historic Rose Hill Cemetery this August. Community members will work alongside staff to clean headstones, clear overgrown vegetation, and repair historic markers across the grounds. Organizers note that no prior restoration experience is necessary, and all required tools and supplies will be provided on site. The Greater Bloomington Chamber of Commerce is issuing a final call for nominations for its 111th Annual Meeting and Community Awards. Residents have until the end of the day today to nominate outstanding local businesses, nonprofit organizations, and community leaders who have made significant civic contributions over the past year. Award recipients will be formally honored during the organization's annual luncheon this fall. The Monroe County Historical Center is preparing to launch new educational exhibits showcasing early settlement history and regional industrial growth. Curators have assembled artifacts, historical photographs, and interactive displays that highlight how local transportation networks shaped economic development across central Indiana throughout the 19th and 20th centuries. Community organizations and scouting troops across Lawrence and Monroe counties are kicking off fall membership recruitment drives. Area groups will host informational open houses throughout the month to introduce families to outdoor leadership, STEM activities, and community service projects available for students of all age levels. For more on these stories and other local headlines, visit WBIW.com.
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11: Showers and thunderstorms in the forecast for this afternoon will top out in the mid-80s. More of the same tonight as we drop down to 70 and partly cloudy. Slight chance of showers on Saturday, upper 80s to high. 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
14: And it is Friday, the 7th day of August, and Washington, D.C. is the place we call home at the moment here on O'Connor and Company. I say at the moment because we're taking our show on the road next week. We'll be broadcasting from our San Diego affiliate in Southern California. More on that later. But we are excited to wrap up this busy first week of August here on O'Connor and Company. We've got a lot to talk about. Good morning here on our flagship station, WMAL, and from the Relief Factor Studios. Coming up in 30 minutes, our friend, it's not a Friday without Patrice Onwuka. Patrice will join us to talk about the latest economic news. The fundamentals of the economy are strong. We're also going to get some job numbers today, and we'll find out exactly, well, what she thinks the economy is going to be doing between now and Election Day, because I'm told it's the economy, stupid. Also, coming up in the 7 o'clock hour, Joel Berry, he's one of the founders of the Babylon Bee. He waded into the whole burrito thing that we talked about so much yesterday. In fact, he was one of the initial opinion makers on the whole thing and got, he was in the line of fire for his opinion about what people should be doing to save money and still feed their family. Then we'll also talk to Cully Stimson of Heritage Foundation, talk about the legal aspects of seizing Anthony Fauci's phone. And then finally, Andy Harris, Republican congressman. We'll get his reflection on what the Senate is doing and isn't doing. And also, of course, his reaction to the state delegates trying to get a constitutional amendment to remove his congressional district. He is the most dangerous man in Maryland, because he's not a Democrat. We'll get into all of that this morning. But first, I have a simple question for you. If a baby is born in France, does that make that baby French? If a baby is born in England, does that make that baby a subject of the British Crown and a member of the Commonwealth of the United Kingdom? It's not a trick question. They don't have birthright citizenship in France and in the UK. The answer to that question, by the way, if anyone asks, or if you'd like to provide the answer to somebody that you're debating birthright citizenship to, is no. Just because a baby is born on the soil of France or on the soil of the British island or in pretty much any other developed country, that does not automatically make you a citizen of that country with all of the legal rights to being a citizen in that country. No, you have to have at least one parent who is also a citizen of the country or a subject to the British Crown. That's how their countries function and operate. That's how our country functioned and operated right up until somebody started interpreting the 14th Amendment of the Constitution to suggest otherwise. And until this summer, when the Supreme Court affirmed that bizarre interpretation, it was always sort of up in the air. But now the Supreme Court has said, yeah, based on the language of the 14th Amendment, if you're born in this country, you're a citizen of this country. That's it. No questions asked. All right. So let's take this a little further. What if there's a foreign couple who is pregnant? And they're from, I don't know, let's say Turkey. And they want their baby to have U.S. citizenship. And they deliberately want their baby to have U.S. citizenship because they know that years from now, that baby being a U.S. citizen will be able to bring 8, 10, 12, even more members of this Turkish family into the United States so that they can be citizens too. And they're so calculating that they know that that little U.S. baby citizen that is born in the United States and automatically becomes a citizen will be entitled to tons of protections and benefits and money as a United States citizen. This Turkish couple know that that's the case. So they deliberately go out of their way and fly to the United States so that that baby can be born. It's a deliberate act. They do it on purpose so they can take advantage of our rules. Do you think that's all right? Do you think that's how we should run our policies? I'll take it one step further. Let's say you're in China and you consider the United States to be a great threat. Let's say you're part of the Chinese government. And you want to figure out a way to, in some way, mitigate over the long haul, play in the long game, decades from now, mitigate the economic, military, and political threat that the United States poses to you, a country that's trying to dominate the Pacific Rim and Asia. What if you create and set up a government program that involves flying people from your country to just a U.S. territory like Guam? It's very close to your mainland, or maybe to California, so that people can enjoy Disneyland and Universal Studios while they're there. And you deliberately, as a government, create a policy so that thousands of little Chinese babies can be born in the United States and claim U.S. citizenship. Would that be a good thing for the United States to allow to happen? Well, all of those questions bring us to yesterday's scene in the Oval Office, where the president signed executive orders specifically targeting birth tourism and doing whatever he can as president of the United States, commander in chief, and head of the executive branch of our government, at least for 3 more years. I shouldn't say at least. People will think I'm pining for a fourth term. For the next 3 years. He did whatever he could to stop those practices, and it took him about 6 weeks since that Supreme Court decision to be able to come up with the right legal language, and I sure hope and trust that the lawyers all involved in crafting this language dotted every I and crossed every T and made it federal judge proof, because you know that the lawsuits will begin immediately, because all of those ridiculous scenarios that I just laid out for you are happening, and there are liberal, radical American lawyers, let's call them Democrats, who in this country are fighting to keep those ridiculous policies in place. They cannot rest on the fact that, well, you know, birthright citizenship is legal, it's the law of the land. That's not enough for them. They have to fight to make all of those insane manipulations of birthright citizenship legal as well. You know, we could agree on certain things. Okay, fine, you know, listen, I disagree, but if the Supreme Court said so, then, you know, the only fight that we've got then is either change the makeup of the Supreme Court or work on a constitutional amendment. Yeah, that's what reasonable people would say. But then they would say, okay, fine. But can we at least agree that we shouldn't have a whole industry created on the other side of the U.S.-Mexican border where people are getting rich, shipping 9-month pregnant women across the border? They've never set foot in the United States in their lives, but they pay $10,000 to a company that puts them on a bus, takes them to a hospital so that they can give birth in America and have a U.S. citizen. Can we at least agree that we should do something to stop that? And the left-wing Democrats in this country will say, nope, we will fight you tooth and nail. We will sue you if you try to stop that, and we will find a judge who will agree with us. And that's what's about to happen. But before we get there, here's the president yesterday speaking before he signed his executive order. And then we'll hear from Stephen Miller, who really explains the details here. But here's the president yesterday.
9: We had a very unfortunate decision in the Supreme Court concerning birthright. It was close, but a very, very unfortunate decision. So we're making adjustments because it's very unfair. This was done for a different reason. This was done right after the Civil War. This was for the babies of slaves. And what's happening now, people are building businesses around it. From wealthy people are building businesses around birthright citizenship. That's not the way it's supposed to work. It's a disgrace. They're buying their way in, and we're not going to let it happen.
14: Hey, memo to Mike Rogers, who wants to be the senator from Michigan. Did you hear what the president just said? It might be worth your while as you try to build a coalition that involves disaffected Democrat voters who did not support Abdul El-Sayed and who may be very suspicious of that guy coming out of nowhere and suddenly being what? I heard people talking yesterday about him being a presidential candidate soon. Mike Rogers, you might want to communicate something to all of the African-American voters in the Detroit area that supported Haley Stevens. You might want to communicate them to them that the 14th Amendment was designed to give full legal protections to slaves and the children of slaves. And Abdul El-Sayed and Rashida Tlaib and all the Democrats in Michigan are now warping the language and intent of that 14th Amendment that was meant to right the wrongs of slavery. They're now warping that language to allow Dearborn and Hamtramck to be flooded with newly arriving Arab Americans who are now taking black people's jobs in Detroit. And that's the Abdul El-Sayed Democrat Party policy. Who suffers the most because of this? The people who were meant to benefit from the 14th Amendment in the first place. The slaves and their progeny. And their progeny right now are in Detroit, and they're wondering who to vote for. Mike Rogers, you might want to let them know what side Abdul El-Sayed is on. And you might want to point out the direct results of all of those anchor babies in Dearborn and Hamtramck. All right, Stephen Miller talked about birthright citizenship next.
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11: Showers and thunderstorms in the forecast for this afternoon will top out in the mid-80s. More of the same tonight as we drop down.

0: so-called 1%, the millionaires and billionaires, they pay, you know, upwards to 80% of the revenue that comes into the government. What's the fair share? And then they'll say, well, there are loopholes. There are loopholes, and they take advantage of the system. I say, oh, you want to talk about taking advantage of the system? All right, let's talk about taking advantage of the system. Your precious birthright citizenship that you think is, you know, enshrined as a human right, is a human right for people from all around the world to become a U.S. citizen if they happen to be born on our soil, no matter what the circumstances. You want to talk about a loophole? You've got people from all over the place, including countries that are our sworn enemies, who come here deliberately for the purpose of having a baby. There are businesses getting rich by providing travel packages to pregnant women to come here for one reason and one reason only, so that their baby is a U.S. citizen. Then they go home, the baby didn't even live here, and they exploit our system. Why aren't you upset about that? Why aren't you exercised about that? Could we at the very least, you got your Supreme Court decision. Could we at very least come together and figure out something to do with the obvious practice of exploiting that? And the president did that yesterday. And he's being opposed by those very same Marxists. Here's Stephen Miller explaining exactly what this executive order does and how it will stand up legally, God willing.
1: The president is using his authority as commander-in-chief to sign first an executive order using the new ruling the Supreme Court issued to expand the definitions of people who are ineligible for birthright citizenship. That includes, for example, alien enemies of the United States, members of foreign terrorist organizations, and large categories of people who lobby and act on behalf of foreign governments. And so with taking this action...
0: Pause it there for a second. So say to your insane Bernie bro Abdul al-Sayyid loving, you know, son-in-law on Facebook or whoever, however they're attacking you, say, all right, let me ask you something. Do you agree that there are terrorists? Can we at least agree that there are terrorist organizations out there that want to come here and kill innocent people? Can you at least, I mean, I'm guessing that your insane Marxist son-in-law will at the very least concede that Al-Qaeda exists, that Hamas exists. Okay, so an Al-Qaeda terrorist and his sex slave wife over there in Syria, they come here and have a baby. Should the baby of that terrorist get automatic citizenship and thereby have the ability to bring that baby's father, the terrorist, into this country to be a citizen? You're good with that? Should we at least maybe put the brakes on that? You need to get them on the record on what they will allow and what they will not. And recognize how far they have come from Barack Obama 10 years ago. All right, let's continue with Stephen Miller.
1: No longer be eligible for those benefits. The second action that he's taking, which is especially historic, is for the first time ever in American history to ban birth tourism. So I want you to really let that sink in. This has been something that people have talked about not only for years, but for decades. The idea that people come here pretending to be a tourist, pretending to be a visitor, saying they want to go to Disneyland, they want to go visit a monument or go to a national park, but the real reason they're here is to have a child, to make that child an automatic citizen, leave our country, and then have a U.S. citizen child. It gives them access under this broken system to welfare benefits, ultimately to the voting booth, and all the other rights and privileges that belong solely to Americans. So that practice of birth tourism is, as of the signing of this order, hereby banned. And what that means is that no one in the world is any more allowed to obtain a visa for this fraudulent purpose. It is probably...
0: And it's just that simple, and it is already being opposed, and they're already trying to shop for a federal judge who will block this. And if you don't believe how over the top they are, because right after the election and when the president secured the border, you had Democrats coming out saying, well, listen, maybe Biden went too far on the border. We all agree there should be a secure border. We all agree we need to lock down the border. You want to hear what they're saying now? Here's Amy Klobuchar. She's running for governor in Minnesota. This is cut three. Look what happens at an event, a forum with other candidates where she says that she's always wanted to keep a secure border. Watch. Listen to this.
2: 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But what

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2: With WBIW News, I'm Jeff Wagoner. An 18-year-old Campbellsburg man has died following a two-vehicle collision south of Bloomington on Monday night. The Monroe County Coroner's Office identified the victim as George Munch, who was driving a Subaru when it collided with another vehicle at the intersection of South Fairfax Road and East Dillman Road. Two passengers in Munch's vehicle and the driver of the second vehicle were injured in the crash, which remains under active investigation by the Monroe County Major Crash Investigation Team. Governor Mike Braun has declared a new statewide energy emergency to extend the suspension of Indiana's gasoline usage and excise taxes through September 5th. State officials cited recent global energy supply disruptions in the Black Sea and Canadian oil regions as the primary factors of driving fuel price pressures. Rose Holman Institute of Technology is launching the 35th year of its free Ask Rose Homework Help program on Sunday, August 9th. The service connects middle and high school students in grades 6 through 12 with college tutors for one-on-one guidance in math and science. Tutors will be available Sunday through Thursday evenings via phone and online chat to assist students with their schoolwork. Stay tuned for more news right after this.
3: Would you like to make a difference in a child's life? 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CASA helps ensure children receive all they need during the toughest time in their lives. 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
2: 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The Indiana Department of Natural Resources announced that applications for upcoming reserved hunt opportunities will officially open on August 17th. Hunters can apply online through the DNR licensing system for property-specific deer, waterfowl, and game bird hunts scheduled across state-managed lands this fall. Detailed application guidelines and property rules are available on the department's website. Area residents are invited to participate in a Dine for a Cause fundraiser supporting Sam Laster and his family as he undergoes medical treatment. Participating local restaurants will donate a portion of their daily sales to help cover health care expenses and family needs. Community members are encouraged to dine out during the designated promotional dates to contribute to the benefit effort. Janie Woods Hodge, a pioneer of early children's television programming in Indianapolis, has passed away at the age of 93. Hodge was best known to generations of viewers as the host of long-running educational broadcasts that entertained and educated youth across central Indiana for decades. Community members and broadcasting colleagues are remembering her lasting contributions to local media and civic engagement. For more on these stories and other local headlines, visit WBIW.com.
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0: 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And we appreciate you letting us be your wingman here, ride shotgun with you, keep you company throughout your busy morning. Coming up, Cully Stimson of Heritage and Joel Berry, he one of the creators of the Babylon Bee, had a simple notion. Maybe y'all, if you can't afford it, shouldn't buy a $20 burrito. And he took a lot of fire for that one. We'll get into that a little bit more as the morning develops. Right now, we're joined by a friend of the program and lover of all things pink. She is the Vice President for Economic Policy and Director of the Independent Women's Center for Economic Opportunity. And, of course, the former regular co-host on this program on Fridays, Patrice Onwuka. Good morning, Patrice. Patrice, you've been flexing your radio muscles recently. I've seen you filling in for Chris Plant in D.C. and Kevin McCullough on the Salem Radio Network. Good for you. Well done.
7: Thank you, Larry. Well, you're my mentor, so I give you credit for helping me get here.
0: Oh, geez, I'm going to get blamed for you taking somebody's job now, but that's all right. I'll own it. Always good to talk to you, Patrice. So you heard me. We got Joel Berry coming up here. We're going to talk about this whole burrito. Okay. You know, Joel said, you know, listen, I think both sides are right in this equation. There was a message from Andrew Colvett, who is Charlie Kirk's old mentor. Charlie used to talk about the very real concerns that people in their 20s have about affordability, about not being able to get married, start a family, buy a house. That's real. That's something we have to address. And it was illustrated by somebody saying, you know, I hear this on college campuses all the time. A burrito shouldn't cost $20. Joel Berry said, my wife feeds a family of eight, and she made burritos at home. And you know, maybe, and that only costs $20. So maybe, you know, y'all should learn how to cook. Patrice, are both sides right? Are people making bad economic decisions, but at the same time, we've got some real problems with inflation?
7: Well, we had some real problems with inflation, Larry. I'm actually working on a chapter about food affordability and what's driving food prices. And certainly in 2022, when we saw food prices rise 9%, it was pretty significant. Food prices are not rising at that same level. And and there is a difference between the food that you buy at the grocery store, those prices, and then what you pay for at, what you prepare at home and buy at the grocery store versus what you order order takeout or you sit down at a restaurant. And interestingly, yes, food that you buy at home and prepare at home is much cheaper. And the inflation on that food is actually much slower than what you're spending when you go to a restaurant, even takeout or sit down. Why? Well, you have minimum wage increases across a number of different states. You have regulations that are going into the people who are actually preparing the meals that you're paying for.
0: Yeah, the restaurant industry is just the restaurant industry is overloaded with regulations and various expensive little hoops they have to jump through.
7: Frankly, I think that's why you see so many fast food chains and chain restaurants rather than individual family-owned businesses today, because it's so hard for them to figure out how to navigate it. That said, you have to have personal responsibility. And one thing that I do, Larry, is I'm blessed to work from home. I make at least five dinners every night for my family. Why? Because it's cheaper. Why? Also, because I know what I'm putting in the food that my family is consuming. So I can decide, you know, how many calories they're going to be consuming. And I'm not, you know, whether I do beef tallow or peanut oil or whatever, that's my choice that I get to make. And so I do think young people have to take some ownership here. You have to figure out, okay, how many meals can I actually prepare at home versus how many times am I, you know, using Uber Eats to have something, you know, a coffee latte from McDonald's delivered or from Starbucks delivered, which the delivery fee is probably as much as the actual item itself, if not more. And they do need to take some ownership in this. I mean, Hey, our grandparents were able to make it on through the Great Depression because they figured it out. They prepared food at home, and then going out was more of a luxury.
0: Yeah, we have, objectively speaking, a much better lifestyle and economy and way of life than our parents and our grandparents. It's not even close. And by the way, is it not lost on people that those who are complaining that they're spending too much for a burrito and they can't make ends meet, and I'm not trying to diminish their concern about the economy and how far they can stretch their dollar, but has it not occurred to anyone that they are expressing their anxiety utilizing social media and probably $1,000 smartphone because they have a supercomputer in their pocket?
7: Yeah. Well, that's the irony. I mean, these are the same young people who are increasingly bought into socialism because in their mind, it means everybody's quality of life is going to be the same. So they'll get to live like Elon Musk and they're working, you know, a regular barista job. They think that that's equalization or equity. And, you know, there's a lot of naivete in that. When they have kids, I think they will start to wake up and realize, oh, you know, I really can't afford to, Uber Eats out every single meal multiple times a day. And I will give them this. If they want to buy a first home, it is challenging. It is a lot to be able to put down, save money for that down payment, and then you actually have to buy the house and maintain it. But that said, you need to have some, if you are good with the small, if you are, I think the Bible says, if you are a master of the small, then you can be a master of greater things. And so if you are able to actually have good spending habits and saving habits with the little you have, that begins to compound over time. So I marry personal responsibility with the reality that, yeah, it is actually hard for a lot of young people to get into, you know, buy their first home and start their families, but they're not entirely off the hook. They have some personal responsibility here.
0: Well, and by the way, I mean, the house I live in right now and in the neighborhood that I live in right now, I would have never dreamt when I was 23 years old that I would ever have a home like this. But at the time, I did buy a one-bedroom condo in a really dodgy neighborhood so that I could pay my money into the equity of some real estate that I owned instead of continuing to pay rent in an apartment building. And you can, just go on and on. And it sounds like, Patrice, we're sounding like we're telling people to get off our lawn. Are we too old and out of touch? Are we lecturing people who aren't inclined to listen because we don't get it?
7: I just think that a lot of young people, they want their parents' lifestyles when they're starting out in life. And it's not realistic. You have to build to that. I mean, you have to pay into the system, so to speak. You have to be able to start little, get your starter house. You know, you talk about equity, you buy bigger, you build, you know, you get married before you have children and you stay out of poverty. That's also a big thing. I mean, you do need to start small and then you grow from there. But I honestly think a lot of young people, they are so mesmerized by social media and the idea of an influencer pulling down millions of dollars at 21 years old and having this fabulous lifestyle that it took their parents, you know, decades to achieve, that somehow that is owed to them. Hello, you are not owed anything in this life. It is what you make of what's in front of you. And when they adopt that perspective, then they will stop chasing behind the mom dummies of this world with their crazy ideas and actually start to make something of what's in front of them. And they can build something great over time.
0: Patrice Iwuka is the Vice President of Economic Policy and Director of the Independent Women's Center for Economic Opportunity over at Independent Women. And Patrice, I'd love for you to comment on the story we just talked about, the president signing some executive orders trying to end birth tourism and also preclude people from certain countries and enemies of this country to be able to come here, have a baby, and let that baby be a citizen. Seems like a no-brainer. You're an immigrant who came to the country legally. Your family gave you a better life here. I'd love for you to comment on the birthright citizenship drama that we're seeing unfold here and the fact that there will be people opposing these common sense executive orders.
7: Well, there are always people opposing common sense because they lack it. Listen, there is a good reason for us to not allow people to abuse the system. And birthright, the baby birthright industry is abuse of our system. I mean, yes, I understand you want your child to be a citizen. Well, do it the right way. You come here. You don't just come here when you're 8 months pregnant and then deliver, but actually become a citizen and then, you know, have your children and they can become citizens too. I understand that there are a lot of people who just want a shortcut around our immigration policies and our immigration, you know, process, but that's not fair to those of us who actually didn't take a shortcut. We could have, but we chose not to because we don't want to live in the shadows of the federal government. We don't have to be looking over our shoulders. When my parents stepped off the plane with us 41 years ago, I think it was this year, we weren't dipping under a fence at the southern border. We were walking into Washington, D.C. and welcomed into this nation and doing, you know, having a baby, timing it just so perfectly you can get in to the United States. A lot of other countries do not permit that. So why should we also permit that? No, I think it's logical for the United States to say no and to figure out ways to ensure that that does not become an industry within itself. And one industry that can be abused by people who, you know, have some nefarious motives.
0: Patrice, I've always, you know, you were raised on a Caribbean island or born on a Caribbean. I've always just romantically thought that you came here on a boat. And I don't know why. I just, there's something about you're taking the mystique away from it, arriving on a 747. That's not all right. Well, I'm still going to imagine your family on a boat just showing up on the shores of Florida and just saying, yeah, we're here, America.
7: Swim. No, we didn't swim. My parents did it the right way. And we sold everything, Larry. We sold our home and our cars and had a few suitcases of clothes and dreams. But, we did it the right way.
0: Listen,
7: and look at me now. God bless America.
0: Today at 8:30, we're going to get the jobs reports for July. I'd love for you to give us a preview of what you think that's going to happen. By the way, I saw an astounding stat out there that 86% of the new jobs created under President Trump have gone to women. That considering that's what your focus at Independent Women, that's a remarkable number.
7: It is, but it's actually not surprising because when we look at where growth is for jobs right now, every month, they're in industries that are concentrated with women. The hospitality industry, the healthcare industry, the social assistance industry. A lot of these are caring industries that women are naturally drawn to, Larry. A lot of women want to be social workers. They want to be caregivers. They want to take care of people. And because we have an aging baby boomer population who they're sticking around for a while, we actually need a lot of workers who are going to continue to take care of our aging populations. And so it's not surprising that we're seeing such growth among women under the Trump administration. Well, doesn't that undercut the narrative about Trump and women? I mean, it's beautiful.
0: Yeah.
7: We are seeing some turbulence in manufacturing. It takes time for a lot of the investments that the president has managed to negotiate come into play here. But I do think that we're seeing manufacturing numbers start to rise. So I think you'll see that growth in men also coming back into the workforce. But I do worry about all those young men who are buying their burritos. Why? Because they're on Medicaid because of the Obamacare expansion, and they are not working. And that is concerning.
0: All right. Today's number, we only have 15 seconds, but summer job boost in the July numbers, you hope?
7: Hopefully. The ADP report earlier this week did not show good things, so we will see. Sometimes the reports go together, sometimes they won't.
0: We'll hold our breath at 8:30. Patrice Amwuka, always good to talk to you, my friend. Thanks for joining us.
7: Good to see you, Larry. Thanks.
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3: Showers and thunderstorms in the forecast for this afternoon will top out in the mid-80s. More of the same tonight as we drop down to 70 and partly cloudy. Slight chance of showers on Saturday, upper 80s to high. You're tuned in to New Sports Talk, 1340 WBIW.
0: Failed restaurateur and chef wasn't able to make it in that business. So, if you can't make it in the real world with your real profession and in real business, you have two routes to take. You go into politics or you become a Marxist. And then you justify your failure by saying the system was rigged, man. And so now because I failed and I couldn't make it in the free market and in this capitalist pig system, I'm going to tear the whole damn thing down. That's her choice. That's what she's decided to do. But now she wants to inflict her will on everyone in Wisconsin. And apparently in Wisconsin, they thought that things would be fine. Socialist, you bet. The attacks on her have not even scratched the surface on how incompetent and insane she is. Because right now they're just focusing on the lunatic things she said on social media. Like the fact that she hates Thanksgiving. She's been through quite a journey here. This is clip four. Let's go to clip four first. She tweeted out that she hated Thanksgiving and she gave all of the woke, you know, stolen land, we killed the indigenous people, anti-colonial, anti-pilgrim, anti-white people, anti-everything. Gave all the excuses as to why she hated Thanksgiving. And it was all that. It was all the woke political nonsense about how evil white European Christians are, right? Then on CNN, challenged on that, she said this.
4: Thanksgiving is also a time that's incredibly painful for many people in our communities.
5: All right,
0: so pause it there. So that was her answer. This is a very tough time for people in our communities. Right. So she continued to say, and she also went on to say, and it's just not fair for service industry people that they have to work to service people who are having a feast and there are poor people. So again, it was woke political nonsense. Then after that didn't land, and even Democrats were saying, dear, if you want to be governor and actually play in the big leagues, you can go ahead and be your little Marxist self, but at least pretend that you're not a lunatic. At least do us all a favor and do what the rest of us do when we're running for office as a Democrat. Lie about how we really feel about things. Pretend that we're not as insane and left-wing and woke and dangerous and anti-American as we actually are. If you're going to be a Democrat and you're going to win at the state level, you got to learn to lie. So a week later, here's Francesca Hong. Same question. Lying. Go ahead.
5: Today is Thanksgiving. Because I
6: love it. Have it.
5: Yep. I don't want to cancel it. I actually love it.
0: There you go. My favorite holiday is Thanksgiving. And she smiled when she said it, so it's got to be true. But it goes beyond that. She doesn't like fireworks, so goodbye 4th of July. She doesn't like Christmas. She complained on a Zoom call that somebody in the background had a Christmas tree. And she said, I feel attacked. She hates Valentine's Day because of how horrible it is for the restaurant industry. By the way, you own a restaurant, you hate Valentine's Day. No wonder you went out of business. That's like the biggest day of the year, if you know what you're doing. More of Francesca Hong. Let's go to cut six, shall we?
5: We are finally having this conversation about, you know, how our industry really did come from it and kind of is rooted in white supremacy, that tipping in itself. If we look at the history of tipping and how racist it is and how it has kept.
0: Tipping is racist and tipping in the restaurant industry has its roots in white supremacy. You can't make it up. It's fine. And she goes on to talk about the statistics, how black servers get under tipped. I'll just throw this out there. The study you might want to do is on the racial makeup of the person doing the tipping. I'm just saying. I've known a lot of people who work in the restaurant industry for my entire life. I've known them. I love them. And they do see a consistent trend when it comes to the racial makeup of the person doing the tipping. And it's possible that then that translates to a predominant number of African-American waiters and waitresses who work in certain communities that cater to a certain racial demographic group. There is a trend there, but it's not what Francesca Hong is suggesting. More on her a little bit later in the show. 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
9: Main Street's losses are Wall Street's gains. I'm Dave Anthony. Fox News stocks are rising. The Nasdaq's up almost 200 points after a worse-than-expected hiring report that's eased concerns about a potential future interest rate hike.
10: The number of U.S. jobs declined by 23,000 in July. Economists were expecting an increase of more than 80,000 jobs last month. Also, May and June job creation was revised lower by 103,000. The unemployment rate declined to 4.1% in July, though that may reflect more people leaving the workforce.
9: Fox's Jeanne Casola. Democratic Senator Elizabeth Warren reacted in a statement that President Trump's failing economic agenda is weakening the labor market. But the White House National Economic Council Director Kevin Hassett just told Fox there is good in the report.
11: So the strength is what we've seen before, construction workers, manufacturing workers, and so on. The weakness in this number were really just two things, government workers and a sort of rebound from all the employment we got from the World Cup, because the World Cup was ending.
9: A vote may come today for Acting Attorney General Todd Blanche's nomination. And a second Republican senator says she's a no. Lisa Murkowski joins Susan Collins, siding with Democrats opposing giving Blanche the AG job full time.
26: Murkowski says, quote, the country needs an attorney general who will check the worst impulses of this administration. I hope Mr. Blanche is able to achieve that if confirmed, but I simply do not have confidence that will be the case.
9: That's Fox's Chandler Painter. If one more Republican senator votes no, Blanche would not be confirmed. A student shot up his school today near Bangkok, Thailand, killing five teachers and staffers, 10 people critical condition.
27: After fatally shooting his grandparents and before killing himself. Police said the shooter, who was 14 years old, fired 26 bullets and was found with 34 additional rounds. According to officials, the gun belonged to the boy's grandfather.
9: That's Greg Falcon. 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
9: Again, on Wall Street, stocks are making gains despite job losses last month. The Dow up 114 points. The Nasdaq jumping 199. The S&P 500 adding 25 points. Oil prices are down slightly. WTI still about 77 bucks a barrel. Brent crude at 82 still. At the gas pump, another 2-penny drop. AAA's national average for regulars at $4.04 a gallon. That is 6 cents less than last week. And President Trump keeps predicting that oil and gas will get back down to pre-Iran conflict levels.
15: We'll see those days pretty soon again, based on everything I see, as soon as the war ends. And I think it's going to end pretty soon. I don't think they can go much longer.
9: The president says he is involved in negotiations trying to get shipping flowing fully again through the Strait of Hormuz. Iran's been talking to Oman to work out an agreement. The president has also said this is Iran's last chance to work out a deal to also denuclearize. Football is back. The Hall of Fame game last night kicked off the NFL's preseason. Carolina beat Arizona on a last-second touchdown, but since that's just an exhibition, the bigger NFL news is financial. Two more players got big contracts. Jahmyr Gibbs' deal is the biggest ever for a running back.
16: Jahmyr Gibbs and the Detroit Lions have agreed to a three-year, $67.5 million contract extension, $51.5 million guaranteed, slightly more on average than the Falcons' Bijan Robinson got a couple of days ago. Gibbs rushed for over 1,200 yards, had 77 catches, and scored 18 total touchdowns last season. Not to be outdone, the Colts running back Jonathan Taylor has signed a two-year extension worth $44 million with $39 million guaranteed. Last year, he had nearly 1,600 yards rushing and scored 20 touchdowns. Kevin Uretsky, Fox News.
9: In baseball, Atlanta and Boston go into the weekend on win streaks. Both the Braves and Red Sox have won 8 in a row. Last month, Boston had a team record 15-game winning streak. I'm Dave Anthony, and this is Fox News.
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3: Showers and thunderstorms in the forecast for this afternoon will top out in the mid-80s. More of the same tonight as we drop down to 70 and partly cloudy. Slight chance of showers on Saturday, upper 80s to high. 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
0: It's 7:06 now in your nation's capital, and we are broadcasting on our flagship station, WMAL. It's like the anchor tenant. You know when you go to a mall and you got the one big store there that drives you? Do we still do that? There are still some thriving malls. There are. We were just down in in Orlando, that Disney Springs Mall. That is a happening mall. Out in Orange County, California, Fashion Island in Newport Beach, right where I grew up, went to high school. That is a happening mall. Other malls falling apart. You got to have the right anchor tenant. We're O'Connor and Company, the perfect anchor tenant for your talk radio lineup from coast to coast. We will bring the customers. Thanks for tuning in here and across the network from the Relief Factor studios. Coming up in 30 minutes, Joel Berry, his social media post about burritos got things going. So we're gonna get to the root of the problem. We're gonna bring in patient X, and we're gonna cross examine him about a real concern, and that is that things are too expensive. It's because of government policies. It's because of inflation. So do you turn to Marxism, or do you actually make smart economic decisions in your lives and still take advantage of the greatest freedom and economy you'll ever see on the planet at any time in our history? That's the real question. That comes up in 30 minutes. Right now, we're joined by Cully Stimson. Now, he's the Senior Research Fellow at the Heritage Foundation and Acting Director of its Institute for Constitutional Government. And Cully, always good to speak with you. Thanks for joining us.
1: Good morning. I love the Navy analogy by talking about anchors. Great.
0: That's right. You bet. Anchors away, my friend. I got a lot of questions. Let's focus on Fauci, though. What exactly did the Senate committee do yesterday with regard to referring an actual criminal charge to the Justice Department for contempt of Congress? And how serious is that?
1: Yeah, so they held him in criminal contempt on a committee party line vote. What's supposed to happen under the statute is then that report is supposed to go to the president of the Senate. And as a constitutional scholar, you know that is the vice president of the United States.
0: Mm-hmm.
1: That person is supposed to certify that and then send it over to the appropriate U.S. attorney, who here is Jeanine Pirro, who then makes an independent decision about whether or not to present that to the grand jury and prosecute. So there's a bunch of steps along the way. What happened yesterday is Rand Paul just sent the contempt citation and referral directly over to DOJ and the U.S. attorney. So we'll see what happens next.
0: So he had a pardon for 10 years of activities between 2014 and inauguration day 2025. He got that pardon from Joe Biden. And then the committee calls him in to answer questions about that time. And he exercised his Fifth Amendment right in the Constitution to not testify, lest it might incriminate him. How can you hold somebody in contempt of Congress for merely exercising their constitutional right?
1: Well, I think as Josh Hawley put very succinctly yesterday, he essentially had testimonial and transactional immunity for anything that happened during that time. So he had no Fifth Amendment right because he'd already been pre-pardoned for anything he happened then. Furthermore, the Supreme Court has been very clear, as Hawley put forward, and anyone who's done criminal law knows, that you know, if you're asked a question like, what color is your tie? What is the day today? What's your name? And you claim the Fifth, there's no reasonable likelihood that you're going to be prosecuted for that. So this was an abuse of and blanket invocation of his Fifth Amendment right. And if the committee was going to drill down into what happened during those bookend time periods where the immunity, where the pardon was covered, there was no way he was going to get prosecuted. Now, I think most criminal defense attorneys would have told Fauci, take the Fifth and we'll roll the dice and see what happened next. So yeah. I'm not surprised how it played out.
0: If I'm Fauci, and if, let's say I do recognize, either you believe, as Fauci has stated, that there is a witch hunt out to get him and they're going to do whatever they can to throw the book at him either way, or he truly does think that, you know, he has a guilty conscience because he knows the crimes were committed. He knows that there are states, like the Attorney General of Florida, it was public yesterday, saying that he's looking at criminal charges or at least a civil investigation that could lead to criminal charges in the state of Florida. So that federal pardon from the president doesn't protect him.
1: Correct. The federal pardon covers federal potential prosecution. So, it doesn't cover potential state prosecution.
0: So won't that be his argument when they try to charge him for contempt of Congress, saying, guys, listen, if I had testified, regardless of my pardon, I could have still been open to criminal charges in Florida. You cannot compel me to deliver testimony that can be used against me, no matter the jurisdiction.
1: Well, yeah, that will be an argument that Dave Shurtler, who's an outstanding criminal defense attorney, will make. Of course, if you tell the truth, then you're not going to be prosecuted for telling the truth.
0: That's right.
1: There's also an interesting statute also, Larry. It's 2 U.S.C. 163, and Congress passed a law that said basically that when you're compelled to testify in front of Congress, you can't hide behind the fact that if you testify, it's embarrassing to you.
0: And I think there's a lot of people. Oh, sorry, Coley.
1: Yeah.
0: Go ahead.
1: Yeah, no doubt that the things he said in his diary were directly opposite of the things he said to the public, and people would have gone into that, and that would have been embarrassing for him and tarnished his so-called legacy.
0: Yeah, I agree. And I think the Rosetta Stone here is the diary, that he voluntarily put information in there that absolutely contradicted the things he was saying in the public. And these are things that he was saying in public that had a huge impact on people's lives and upended our country.
1: Right.
0: About the phone. Do we have details about this phone? Because he had a couple of different jobs. He worked for NIH through the HHS, but then for a while he was a White House advisor. Under Joe Biden, he was only working for the White House, I think. White House phones are different than phones that the government gives you when you work in those other departments. What do you say? If you were a prosecutor, which you have been, what would you be looking for on these phones?
1: Well, under the pardon, it says he had four different jobs during that relevant time period. So assuming that the phone that they have in custody is a government-issued phone, it doesn't matter if it was a White House phone, NIH phone, as long as it's a government phone, it's a government phone. I think that's relatively irrelevant, though, for purposes of what I'd be interested in. I'd want to just know all the time hacks for the things he emailed, the things he texted, the things he, if he had encrypted apps on there, and I'd match that up to his personal statements, to his statements under oath and committees, to things he said in his diary, and try to draw a timeline to see whether that adds any additional information that potentially could fall outside the four corners of the pardon bookends. That's what I'd be looking for.
0: I've heard some people say that a White House phone does not have a texting feature. So any text would actually be on some of those other issued phones. I guess that's what where the difference lies. But it is about timing. And even if you just had a call log and that sort of thing, you could time out a lot of the things that he was saying publicly versus stuff he was saying in his diary and who he was talking to in the media.
1: Right, right. And you would look at the metadata and you would see who called whom, who called into him, the length of those calls. It just is more breadcrumbs. It's more breadcrumbs in a larger mosaic of facts that allow you to follow things through. Remember, the pardon did not cover anything he would have said or did outside the front and back bookend of that pardon time frame. So he is still potentially liable for crimes federally if the activity fell outside that time frame.
0: Coley Simpson is our guest, and I'd like to draw your attention to the final part of this conversation about Anthony Fauci, Coley, back to your book, your great book, Rogue Prosecutors, How Radical Soros Lawyers Are Destroying America's Communities, because during Anthony Fauci's term, during the Trump administration and during the pandemic, one of the key decisions that was made based on his and the CDC's recommendation was the 6-foot social distancing rule. This affected everything. It affected businesses. It affected schools. It affected our election. It also affected prisons. When county jails and when state prisons were told by the federal government that they had to have a mandatory 6-foot distancing rule, these Soros prosecutors that you write about in your book, the rogue prosecutors, they used that to empty our prisons, didn't they? They didn't even hesitate.
1: Well, they were certainly in favor of it because, of course, they're part of the prison abolitionist movement, but the DAs don't run the prisons, and so I'm sure they were in cahoots or in communications with or sympathetic to the state prisons or local jails.
0: Right, or they'd work with the governors and the other controlling interests.
1: Right. Yeah, there's no doubt about it because it was just doing their dirty work for them, so they were more than happy to see it happen. And we know from studies after that happened, that the people that were so-called released for compassionate reasons, a large percentage of those people went on to commit further crimes, including felonies and murders.
0: Yeah. And, of course, after the fact, Anthony Fauci, under oath, said that he wasn't sure where that arbitrary, random 6-foot number came from.
1: And that's probably one of the most infuriating aspects of it. They totally just made it up.
0: Coley, and in our final minute here, you're seeing a lot of politicians from Abdul al-Sayed to Francesca Hong to others all seem to come from the same political perspective, saying things like, you know, oh, well, we don't want to abolish the police, but we want to reform the police and we want to close prisons down. And you've got to be getting a lot of little dog whistle language with all of these things they're saying. This is exactly what you've written about.
1: Right. The first chapter of our book is the origins, playbook, and belief of the prison abolitionist movement, which of the rogue prosecutor movement, which grows out of the prison abolitionist movement, which comes out of the SDS and this whole Marxist movement. And so they are just singing from the same hymnal, period.
0: I'd love to have a society where we don't need prisons, but not just arbitrarily shutting them down. It's about people acting morally and ethically and not breaking the law. All right, Cully. That's like a Star Trek future verse. We'll deal with it next time. Have a great weekend, Cully Stimson. Always good to talk to you.
1: You too. Thanks.
0: It's O'Connor and Company. Keep it here.
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6: Dawn's early light film.

is time to talk about the election. Let's go. You know, it's all about politics in this town. And we just hopped from one election to another. Yeah, we just had the primary in Tennessee yesterday. Marsha Blackburn went. Andy Ogles did not retain the nomination for his district. Well, here's what happened. I was like, why do people hate Andy Ogles in his district? No. That's not the situation. Situation is, as you know, Tennessee redistricted.

spent this all the time. I wish we spent, you know, 5%. In this country, if we spent 5% of the time we use focusing on the next presidential election and focused on school board elections, I do believe our country would be about 1,000% improved if we put that kind of energy and that kind of focus into what the people who are running our schools and affecting our children are doing, who they are, where they came from, what their background is, what they believe, what they intend to do when they get in the school board. Just 5% of the time that we spend on presidential elections. What happens in your house? More important than what happens in the White House. That's the world we're living in. Why do we spend so much time on the presidential elections? I will tell you. Because it's good for ratings. It's your fault. It's what you care about. I like to say on this show we do a balance. We probably talk about school board elections more than any other radio program in this country. And we will continue to do so. That said, there is some interesting shuffling behind the scenes going on with regard to 2028. I think part of the reason why the 2028 presidential election is fascinating and people are interested is because on the Republican side, you've got your sort of presumptive nominee, J.D. Vance, by definition, by being the vice president and being the torchbearer and being young and being, by the way, in charge of the RNC's fundraising process right now. So he's out canvassing the country, raising money for congressmen and congressional candidates, raising money for senators and Senate candidates and governors. That puts him out there where the election will take place, meeting all of the people who will be doing the endorsements, meeting all the people who are raising money. J.D. Vance, if he wants it, is perfectly poised to be the nominee to succeed Donald Trump. But then you've got Marco Rubio. And there's a lot of people who like Marco Rubio. In fact, based on a lot of the polls, if you believe polls, which, by the way, coming out of Michigan, I don't know why we would ever do a whole segment just talking about political polls anymore. But again, I guess that's good for ratings, too. Harry Enten would be out of a job at CNN. The polls suggest that Marco Rubio is actually more popular within the Republican Party than J.D. Vance is. There are a lot of people who don't know enough about J.D. Vance or even distrust J.D. Vance. And, well, they want to go through a process for the primary to hold the candidate accountable for his positions. And, by the way, there's nothing wrong with that. And I bet J.D. Vance would say the same thing. So what is really happening? Oh, and by the way, throw into the mix the fact that Donald Trump has made many public statements that suggests that he thinks Marco Rubio is phenomenal. He thinks Marco Rubio is the best Secretary of State we've ever had. He thinks Marco Rubio, and he's even said, he like goes up to the podium, all right, who here in the crowd wants J.D. Vance? Okay, who wants Marco? I mean, he's like he's playing around like it's some sort of, you know, he's the kingmaker, and he recognizes, and I think he thinks that competition makes people better. Well, I think all of that is just kind of noise and a distraction. I think that it's obvious and it's sort of baked in the cake that if J.D. Vance wants to run for president, he will be the nominee. And Marco Rubio will support him 100%. I think that's the reality of the situation. And the Washington Post now, not that I believe them on a regular basis, has an article that sort of affirms the same thing. This isn't about trusting the Washington Post. This is about wondering why did this story get leaked in the first place? Trump privately tells donors to back Vance while publicly keeping 2028 open. Trump privately told donors at a high-dollar fundraiser that Vice President J.D. Vance should be the Republican nominee in 2028. It's probably the most it's the biggest affirmation of J.D. Vance as his successor that we've ever seen. And again, the real story is that the fact that this leaked, who leaked it, and why it leaked. Yeah, it's Vance's if he wants it. That said, he just had his fourth child. He might not want it. All right, back to the school board. 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
3: Showers and thunderstorms in the forecast for this afternoon will top out in the mid-80s. More of the same tonight as we drop down to 70 and partly cloudy. Slight chance of showers on Saturday, upper 80s to high. 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

0: It's the Relief Factor Studios here on WMAL, our flagship in Washington, D.C. Heard coast to coast now on O'Connor & Company, America's morning show. Thanks for tuning in here. Coming up in our next hour, Congressman Andy Harris. He leads the Freedom Caucus in the House. He's a very effective Republican congressman for the state of Maryland, the last remaining Republican congressman, and his state legislature, at the behest of their governor, has just redistricted, or they're in the process of redistricting now. They just passed a provision for the Constitution. It'll go to a referendum to get Andy Harris out of his job because one Republican congressman is too many for the state of Maryland. And we'll get into that coming up in just 30 minutes. Also, a very sad story about a 75-year-old man whose wife has been abducted by ICE and deported. It's awful. Terrible. Oh, a couple of things, though. She was not in the country legally, and she's 30 years younger from Venezuela. I have a lot of questions about this. We'll get into it coming up in the next hour. Joining us right now, Joel Berry, former managing editor at Babylon Bee. His book, Postmodern Pilgrim's Progress. And Joel, we know you now as sort of the tipping point of what has been referred to as Burrito Gate. What have you got to say for yourself? We blame you for all of this, Joel.
1: Yes, I know. I'm sorry. What kicked this off was I posted in response to someone who was complaining how expensive food was, and they said that, you know, burritos shouldn't be $20, and I responded by basically posting what I had eaten with my family last night. My
0: wife, you just so happened to have a burrito night the night before.
1: we had just so happened to have burritos, and we're not rich people. We're, you know, middle class people. We're frugal. You know, most of my life I spent doing the Dave Ramsey program, aggressively paying off debt, eating beans and rice, you know, doing what you have to do to get by.
0: Yes.
1: And so we shop at Aldi, we scrimp and save. And I explained how, you know, if you shop and you cook at home, you can make burritos for a family of eight for $20 or less. And that kicked off more outrage than I've ever seen on anything that I've ever posted.
0: Yes, it is funny. Next day you came for, I'm going to read what you said. He said, I've said some wild things on this app that drew an insane amount of rage, but none as much as what I tell 20-somethings to try cooking at home instead of ordering a gourmet burrito delivered by Uber Eats. So, but there's a reason for that. You touched on something. You touched on something that is very real. And also, by the way, Joel, and I don't know if you've reached this conclusion or not, but my conclusion here is both sides are right and both sides are wrong. You are objectively correct that if you put some thought into it, some effort into it, you can feed yourself, you can feed your family, and it certainly doesn't have to cost the level of a $20 burrito. But there is huge economic anxiety for people in their 20s right now who believe, because of the economy right now and decisions that are out of their hands because the government has made those decisions, they'll never be able to get married, start a family, and buy a home. But both sides have a point, don't they?
1: Absolutely. Yeah. Two things can be true at once. There is an affordability crisis. Now, you know, you can point to the charts that say that wages have outpaced inflation over the last 10 years, but pointing to a chart isn't going to make anybody feel better. You know, they're saying, well, it doesn't feel right for me. You know, I'm struggling here. I'm doing everything that I can. You know, there are government policies that have put this into place. There are government policies that need to be debated and changed. And we can talk about government spending. We can talk about the national debt. We can talk about regulations, all these things that can be done to bring down the cost of housing, bring down the cost of food. But kind of what I tend to focus on, you know, when I'm speaking in my rhetoric is, what can you do? You know, because I think people don't realize how much agency they have. There are things that are outside of your control. And if you focus on those things, it will make you crazy because little old me, you know, I can complain about the national debt on Twitter, but that's not going to change anything. You know, what can change things is me looking at my life and seeing how I can adjust, how I can use my personal agency to overcome the obstacles in my way. And perspective is good too. I always say this, that, you know, if you can afford a, you know, a box of Kraft mac and cheese and you put some salt and pepper on that thing. You sit down on that couch in an air-conditioned room. You can watch TV. You're living better than the pharaohs of ancient Egypt. You're living better than 99.9% of people who've ever walked the earth. And thankfulness just makes you happier. You know, we're a complaining people. That's human nature. You think about the Israelites, you know, wandering through the wilderness. God gave them free food. It fell from heaven. It was free. They had to pay nothing for it. Water poured forth from a rock, you know, in the desert, and they still complained. That's just what we do.
0: It's what we do, and we have forever. But you're absolutely right. And listen, I'm a little bit older than you, but I can tell you that if your plan is to complain about the government and wait for the government to solve this problem for you, it ain't going to work out for you. So you're right. You need to look at the circumstances you're living in and then figure out the best way forward for yourself. And there is definitely a way forward. I also found it noteworthy, and I like Andrew Colvin. He tipped this off. He's Charlie Kirk's. And by the way, Charlie talked about this a lot in the last year or so of his life because he was hearing it a lot, too. Andrew said, one of our TPUSA college students gave me this take on affordability. A burrito shouldn't cost $20. That's what started this all. There's two things that are instructive there. Number one, the kid was in college making that statement. I see from your bio, you're a Marine Corps veteran. Right there is a choice that was made that either you go into debt and get a college degree that doesn't guarantee you a job afterwards, or maybe there's another path forward. Also, by the way, I have no doubt that that kid in college who complains about his $20 burrito also has a $1,000 or maybe $1,500 supercomputer in his pocket.
1: It's true. Well, you know, it's everything is relative. And we have to remember a lot of these young people who are coming up now, they're in college. What do we do in the most formative years of their life? We lock them in their houses during COVID and we put them in front of screens. And what do they do? How do they eat? They ate ordering DoorDash. I think for a lot of these young kids, it's like that's just how you eat, is you order it in, you know. And so there's so much, I think there's a lot of financial illiteracy. There's a lot of kids who have been failed in the sense they just haven't been taught how to live. You know, they haven't been taught how to, you know, my wife and I, we struggled for 10, 15 years, young kids. Sometimes I remember weeks when we had to sell things in our house to afford groceries that week. You know, life is really, really hard. And that's not to be insensitive to people who are struggling, but I really do want to encourage young people that, yes, you know, life is tough. It's going to throw a lot of things at you. You can do this. You can overcome. You know, here are a few things that you can do, you know, and that's not to discount all the ways that they've been done wrong, you know. Yeah. Just because you have been victimized, that a lot of things may be true. You may be a victim. You don't have to live like a victim.
0: Amen. And listen, I've been teaching this to my kids and other young people who I get to mentor gratefully through the U.S. Naval Academy in the Annapolis area. You know, you buy chicken thighs. They're the cheapest cut you can get on the bone, because it tastes better, by the way, on the bone, and it's cheaper. You get rice,
1: and
0: super cheap.
1: Yeah.
0: And healthier for you. Get broccoli. And don't get the pre-cut broccoli. Cut it yourself, because you got to have something to do while the rice is cooking anyway. And there, yeah, you've just done and then get some soy sauce. And you've just done a little Asian chicken rice bowl for the entire week. And it costs you less than $20. But they need to learn that, Joel. And they need to have mentors in their lives. And maybe that's where my generation has fallen down, along with the government policies. This is a political show. You're in the political universe as well. What do smart politicians need to learn from this entire process, and what should they be communicating? Because that guy in Michigan, that Abdul Al-Sayed, he says, money out of politics, money in your pocket, Medicare for all, and everybody thinks he's a genius. What should we be doing here?
1: Well, I would recommend, you know, if you're a politician, don't do what I did. you know, it's never good to go out and say, hey, it's not as bad as you think. Suck it up. You know, pull yourself up by your bootstraps. You need your job is to put forth solutions. That's what you do as a politician.
0: And to say you feel their pain, even if you roll your eyes afterwards.
1: Absolutely. Yeah. Sympathize with them. You know, the leftist solution will always be, you know, we're going to raise the minimum wage to $1,000. We're going to create a U.S. Department of Burrito and give everyone a free burrito voucher. And, you know, by the way, that's how you end up with a $300 burrito. You know,
0: that's right.
1: That's how economics works. You know, and the conservative solutions are always a little more harsh. You know, they come across as a little more heartless because it's like, okay, well, here's why things are so expensive, and then you have to explain inflation. You have to explain what we're spending on entitlements and the waste and fraud and abuse. And you know what happens? We know as older conservatives, what happens when you do that? Democrats make commercials of you tossing grandma off a cliff, you know? And so there's always going to be our message is going to be harder, harder to swallow, harder to teach. We have a much more uphill battle than the left does in addressing this problem, but we can't make excuses. We have to overcome, just like, you know, I would tell a young Gen Z guy, learn how to cook. I would tell politicians, you know, sympathize, say, I feel your pain.
0: Yeah.
1: And teach. You have to teach the public, and you have to lead them and explain to them why all these things are going on.
0: Can I say, though, Joel, listen, you're a media type, as am I, and maybe we're onto something here, because it's more than just saying to a Gen Z guy, learn how to cook, although that is critically important. And it really does, because it's not just about the money. It's also a cultural thing. It actually puts a man in the kitchen. It puts a man in the home. It demonstrates to women and to future children that a man does this sort of thing, and a man provides for a family in something so basic and essential as the food on the plate. But beyond that, Joel, if I may, if I'm talking to a Gen Z guy and I want to explain to him how important this is, I'll just say it. Chicks dig a guy who can cook.
1: Yeah, that's, you know, that in doing that, you're also addressing, hopefully you're addressing the dating problem that Gen
0: Exactly.
1: Z is having right now, too.
0: Go to a cooking class. Take a cooking class. You're going to be surrounded by women. And I promise you, you're going to, even if you're mid, you're going to be like an 8 or a 9 in their eyes.
1: Absolutely. Absolutely. And again, you can still push forth government solutions to this.
0: Yes.
1: Or small government solutions to this and explain to people, yes, okay, to a certain extent, this was done to you. It was unjust. And you know who did it? It was the left.
0: Yes.
1: And explain over the last 60 years, this is what the left has done to our economy.
0: The same people who say they have a solution are the ones who created the problem in the first place. Joel, we only have like less than a minute left. Let's be real now, because I understand how X monetization works based on the explosion of that viral post about $20 burritos. How many burritos can you buy next month for your family?
1: Oh, it's going to be great. Somebody, I think we might even be able to afford to put guacamole on them this time.
0: good luck with that. Love talking with you, Joel. Well done. I've followed your career and your trajectory for quite some time. Very impressive. Tell Jeremy Boring, who you're working with now, we said hi. He's a good friend as well, and take care.
1: Thank you.
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0: totally start that cookie show. I'm talking about doing a cookie show forever. Let's do a cookie show. It's geared toward the teen, young men in their teens and early 20s. And, of course, while we're cooking, because there's a lot of downtime when you're cooking, by the way. And while you're cooking, you just talk about everything in life. And I'm telling you, I just, you guys, I am a moderate, if not, I am a very average looking dude. Okay, for those of you who are only listening on radio, I promise you, I'm no looker. I've been blessed with a gorgeous wife. And before you even jump to that conclusion, no, she knew me well before I had any kind of career in the media or what have you. Can I just tell you something? If you can, I've chosen two professions in my life before talk radio, two paths that made me seem like Tom Selleck to the women in my lives. Number one, I cook. And if you're dating a woman and you say, hey, you know what? Let's not go out to a restaurant. I'd love to cook for you. Dude, I'm telling you, listen to me. These are pearls I'm giving you. That's number one. And also the other great choice that I made was that I love Broadway theater and specifically Broadway musicals. And it turned out, I didn't realize this, it wasn't calculated, but good choice on my part. I was at a theater or involved in a production of a show, a Broadway musical, and I was basically one of the only three straight men in the room. Just, you got to go where the odds are in your favor, gentlemen. That's all I'm telling you. Straight guy who loves musical theater, who cooks. This is the secret to my success. Also, by the way, Joel Berry was just talking about you get the macaroni and cheese and you spice it up a little with salt and pepper and you watch some cable TV in an air-conditioned room and you are living a life better than 98% of the people on this planet. He is so, and I feel seen. Can I tell you, when I was struggling, when I had to really scrimp and save, when I was making $200 a week, that was my first salary that I made when I worked in New York in theater. I would get the Kraft macaroni and cheese. You can get them in an 8-pack for like $2 for an 8-pack. They were all like in a big saran wrap package there, right? And I would do, but instead of salt and pepper on the Kraft mac and cheese, you do the quarter cup butter, quarter cup milk. So you just get the little like, what do you call it, a quarter gallon? Is that a pint? No, it's more than a pint. It was a quart. You get a quart of milk. That'll last you for the week for just mac and cheese. And then you get your sticks of butter, cheapest butter you can get. And if you need to buy four to get the better discount, you buy them because butter lasts forever in your refrigerator. But then instead of salt and pepper, here's the trick. Garlic powder. You sprinkle a little garlic powder on that Kraft mac and cheese, and you're eating like you're in a freaking gourmet restaurant. And when I really wanted to splurge, I would get English muffins. Toast the English muffin. Not the Thomas's English muffin, though. That's too bougie. I didn't have the money for the Thomas's English muffin. You get the cheapest Kroger, you know, name brand English muffin. They don't have the same nooks and crannies, but it's fine. You toast it enough, it'll feel like you got the nooks and crannies. You toast your English muffin, and then you spoon your garlic powder Kraft macaroni and cheese onto the English muffin. And that the English muffin becomes your macaroni and cheese delivery system, so it gives a little crunch to the proceedings. Oh, yeah. By the way, if I die of heart failure at some point soon, you will know why. I'm telling you the origin story of my clogged arteries. It all happened when I was 19 living in Brooklyn with my Kraft macaroni and cheese, $200 a week salary with a $650 a month rent. Do the math. My Kraft macaroni and cheese, garlic powder, English muffin, feast. And that was dinner. Every night at the end of working two jobs in Manhattan and riding the F train to the A train to get home. That's what I ate. And I'm fine. And I was fine. And did I love it? Well, kind of. Was it easy? No. Would I have preferred to have steak every night? Yes, or even a $20 burrito. But in a way, it made me who I am. And I know if you're listening to this right now, you have a story just like that. Why are we robbing our children from being able to tell a story like this someday? Why are we? My dad loved me, but he wasn't paying my rent. He wasn't buying me, you know, Michelin star restaurant meals. He loved me because he knew that he was helping me get to the point where I would have a story like this to tell you. So why are we stealing our children's dignity from them? Why are we removing from them the opportunity to actually struggle and grow and be better? What is it about our psychology that makes us, you know what it is? I'll tell you, I'm answering my own question as we talk. It's our ego. It's our narcissism. We want to be able to say to our kids, to our wives, to our colleagues and our friends, my children, if they need something, if they're struggling, I'm going to help them out. Because I've been able to succeed. Because I've won at life. So because I've won at life, I'm going to prove it and make myself feel better and feed my own narcissism and my own ego by writing a blank check for my kids so they don't have to struggle the way I did. And in return, what you're actually doing is robbing your child from that important wisdom and character building that you enjoyed. Yeah, that's the $20 burrito.
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6: A thumbs up for Todd Blanche. I'm Dave Anthony, Fox News, from Republican Senator Bill Cassidy, who just said he'll put aside his differences with the president and vote yes to confirm the acting attorney general to be full-time AG.
7: Mr. Blanche is not perfect, and he will tell you this. But the choice is not between perfection and Mr. Blanche. It is between Mr. Blanche and another acting attorney general who may not run the department effectively under President Trump.
6: Two other Republican senators say they'll join Democrats voting no. Lisa Murkowski and Susan Collins. If one more GOP senator opposes Blanche, the nomination would be rejected at a vote possibly today. That Blanche confirmation, just one item on the Senate's to-do list.
8: The Senate is on a crash course to complete its work for the summer in the next 24 hours and leave until September. One item they will complete is a bill crafted by the late Lindsey Graham to sanction Russia.
6: That vote could come this hour. Fox's Chad Pergam also reports from the Capitol.
8: The Senate also takes a test vote on a bipartisan bill to avoid a government shutdown this fall, but it will not pass the Save America Act. In fact, it's unclear if the Senate will even entertain a budget framework which could address election security.
6: President Trump's pushing that Save America Act, which would also require proof of citizenship and ID to vote. The president won't like this. An appeals court has halted his construction project to the White House ballroom, ruling he needs congressional approval, but that decision's on hold for 2 weeks to allow for a Trump appeal to the Supreme Court. We got an economic update this morning showing jobs were lost last month, a decline of 23,000 instead of the gain of 80,000 expected, and hiring for May and June revised down by 100,000. But White House National Economic Council Director Kevin Hassett tells Fox that this is different than just losses.
9: If you throw out the World Cup and the government workers, we actually had a number that was about plus 100,000, which is about what we expected given that the unemployment rate went down.
6: That rate dropped a tenth to 4.1%. 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
6: A Tennessee senator takes a step to becoming governor. Marsha Blackburn won the Republican primary.
13: We are a solid red conservative state, and all of these socialist communist policies end at the Tennessee state line.
6: Blackburn faces Democrat Jerry Green in November. Whoever wins will be the state's first female governor. Another Republican in Tennessee was primaried out. Congressman Andy Ogles lost despite having President Trump's endorsement.
14: Ogles lost the GOP primary for Tennessee's 5th congressional district. Republican voters picked Charlie Hatcher, Tennessee's former agriculture commissioner and state veterinarian who received the backing of Republican Governor Bill Lee. Hatcher still insists he is a pro-Trump Republican. Ogles, a member of the more conservative Freedom Caucus, has also been the source of controversies regarding campaign finance reporting. Hatcher will now face Democratic nominee Chas Mulder, the mayor of Columbia, Tennessee. Eben Brown, Fox News.
6: Firefighters are making progress around Spokane, Washington, battling three wildfires that have burned down or damaged more than 900 homes and structures. Now a grim story out of Chicago about a funeral home.
15: The remains of 50 people discovered during a license inspection of South Chicago Chapel, where investigators say multiple bodies were kept unrefrigerated in various states of decomposition and a gruesome scene. This woman lives next door.
16: It was always like maybe like a few days, like you'd always smell it. Like it was constant. It was always something weird.
15: The state now deeming the funeral home a danger to public safety. For now, the funeral director, Johanna Morgan's license is temporarily suspended as the remains are off to the Cook County Medical Examiner's Office. Also amid complaints of loved ones' remains that have gone missing. No word yet if any charges will be filed in this case. In Chicago, Jeff Manasso, Fox News.
6: On Wall Street, the Dow's up 136 points. The Nasdaq's gaining 280. I'm Dave Anthony. This is Fox News.
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20: Showers and thunderstorms in the forecast for this afternoon will top out in the mid-80s. More of the same tonight as we drop down to 70 and partly cloudy. Slight chance of showers on Saturday, upper 80s to high. 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
0: 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We welcome you to this 8:07 mark on the East Coast. Thanks for joining us. A lot to get to, but I want to go right to Representative Andy Harris. He is Republican congressman from Maryland, although the governor and the Democrats there are even trying to alter the Constitution, apparently illegally, to try to get you out of a job. Andy Harris, you are a dangerous, dangerous man, being the only Republican holding any kind of political office in Maryland.
22: Look, there's no question about it. They're pulling out all the stops. They basically went as far as to say that you shouldn't consider the Declaration of Rights in the Maryland Constitution when you're drawing a map with regards to protecting free speech. It's unbelievable. And they're the ones that, have the No Kings rallies while they're taking away everybody's constitutional rights.
0: Yeah. The Oversight Project, which is a offshoot of Heritage Foundation, they've been very effective and gotten a lot of things done. They helped get the Joe Biden audio tapes of his with his ghostwriter out there and sued for that. They are now suing to block this move. Apparently there's some sort of violation of the procedures here in getting this referendum going. Sounds a lot like Virginia.
22: Yeah, that's another thing they're doing. So they passed a law in the regular General Assembly session this spring that said, oh, by the way, you have to have your constitutional amendments by July 1st for consideration.
0: Okay.
22: So that people have enough time to consider it. And then doing this, what they did this week, they said, well, never mind that. Notwithstanding that, we're going to push this ahead anyway. I'm not sure that they have the ability to do that. I think it's going to be challenged in court. I think the idea, again, of taking away someone's Declaration of Rights, right to free speech, to push this through is just an abomination.
0: That's that, Congressman Harris. What I know, you have to work with Democrats. You're a Republican from Maryland. Yeah, you have to talk to them. You have to work together sometimes. Off the record, they've got to say to you how stupid they think this is, right? Because, like it or not, Maryland does a lot of work with the federal government. And when Republicans control the House and the Senate and the White House, a state like Maryland benefits by having the one guy, a guy like you, who's able to work with those people, because that benefits Maryland.
22: That's absolutely right. That's why this is all done for Westmore's presidential aspirations on the national stage. This is not good for Maryland. It's obviously good for his campaign for president, but it's not good for Maryland, and he's not putting Maryland first, as a governor should.
0: Do they tell you off the record? How do they respond to you when you say, guys, this is just, you're shooting yourself in the foot here, because you got to have a good relationship with both parties if you're Maryland?
22: Oh, absolutely. I've had Democrats come to me from other states who realize the importance of having a member of either the majority or minority party, depending on who's in the White House, but of having a member in the other party. I can't tell you how many times a week I get a request from the delegation to sign on to something supporting a project in someone else's district.
0: Yeah.
22: The reason why they have me sign on to it is because they know that without my signature, it goes to the bottom of the pile. So this is, again, this is, just a foolish thing to do. The governor rammed it through. He even had a phony signing ceremony this week, because the law says he doesn't sign these.
0: Yeah, this is a referendum to the Constitution. The governor has no legal basis to sign in it. There's nothing to sign. What did he sign, a postcard from Annapolis?
22: I don't know, but there they were, the three of them just beaming, grinning ear to ear, having taken away the constitutional rights of Marylanders.
0: Amazing.
22: It's very, very strange.
0: Congressman Andy Harris is our guest, and I've got two more lines of questioning for you here. One, drawing on your experience as an MD, as a medical doctor, not like, you know, Abdul El-Sayed, who calls himself a doctor and actually never got the license as a medical doctor. When you see this Anthony Fauci story roll out, it's really all the action's been in the Senate with your fellow doctor Rand Paul over there coordinating the questioning and he taking the fifth. What sticks out to you as a doctor who tried to navigate and manage the COVID pandemic like the rest of us, but also as a lawmaker? What do you want to know more about, or have you already reached your conclusions about Anthony Fauci?
22: Well, look, it's become perfectly clear that he knew that, or he strongly suspected this came out of the Wuhan Institute of Virology. He knew that NIH was funds were going to that institute, and he denied it at first. And again, you know, that's the problem. You just be truthful about it. At this point, really, he should just be truthful and say, yeah, you know, I shouldn't have misled the American public, because the American public occasionally are pretty forgiving if somebody admits that they were wrong. But no, he doesn't want to admit he's wrong. He still has a fawning following that still, even to this day, just thinks that he was, you know, the gift to the COVID pandemic. And, you know, the history will bear out otherwise.
0: Yeah. But, I mean, I know that you have great respect and reverence for the idea of having unbiased scientific evaluations coming from our public health institutions. Can we quantify the type of damage done to those institutions because of what we learned about Anthony Fauci? Because the next time something comes along and someone like Anthony Fauci recommends to a governor that they should do drastic measures like we just lived through, the people are not going to believe it. We're not going to buy it. We're not going to trust it.
22: Oh, that's absolutely true. Look, that's why you have vaccine hesitancy now, because we were told by Anthony Fauci that if you get vaccinated, you're not going to get COVID. Well, people got vaccinated, and well, people got COVID. So now when you tell them, well, you know, you need to be vaccinated against fill in the blank so that you don't get it, people are like, wait a minute, that's what they told me about COVID, and that didn't work out so well.
0: Yeah.
22: So, you know, that's the problem when you are unscientific. And the most unscientific thing you can do is declare that something is a policy and with no questioning, without the ability to say, well, you know, geez, does hydroxychloroquine ivermectin,
0: yeah,
22: do they make a difference? Let's study it in a very rigorous way. No, they end up studying it in a way that I could have told you was going to show it had no effect, because it only had ivermectin, for instance, only had an effect if you gave it pretty close to the infection. And they were sending in the study, they were sending the pills by mail to the people in the study. So, you know, it's just you designed.
0: By definition, it was going to get there a week later after you contracted the virus. Yeah, exactly.
22: That's absolutely right. So again, that's not science. You know, that's again, that it, the blend of public policy and science shouldn't really occur at the NIH. The NIH should be purely scientific. And what it turned into was it turned into a policy institute.
0: Our guest is Andy Harris. He is a congressman, Republican from Maryland. You're also the chair of the Freedom Caucus in the House. And as we ramp up to these midterm elections, less than 90 days away, most experts suggest that this majority is going to be won or lost in the House in about maybe 16, maybe 20 districts across the country. And regardless of the candidates, how important is it for Republicans now to point out the fact that Democrats are aligning themselves with some of the most radical members of the Democrat Socialists of America, even if your congressman is a Democrat, doesn't buy into all of that garbage? They're caucusing with them, Congressman Harris. And if it's a small majority, these guys are going to have a powerful voice.
22: No, that's absolutely right. And you know, again, the problem is not the problem is that they're not speaking out against a person like El-Sayed, who is violently anti-Semitic. You have to speak out against them. You can't just go into the corner and say, well, gee, I hope they don't do our party a whole lot of harm. You have to say, no, you know what? We can't elect someone like that to the U.S. Senate who has those kind of policies and feelings. You have to be vocal. And that's what the American people are not going to stand for. They're not going to stand for Democratic candidates around the country not being vocal about these Democratic socialists. And that's a misnomer, because they're basically communists. What Mamdani is doing in New York is communism, not socialism. The bottom line is that they have to speak out against it, and they will be punished at the polls if they don't.
0: What's your focus right now between now and Election Day? Obviously, you're campaigning in your district. You want to make sure that your very strong constituent services continue to help the people of Maryland One. Are you also going to be campaigning across the country for some of your colleagues or maybe some new candidates who are on the scene?
22: I might do a little bit of that, but I'm staying in Maryland fighting against this redistricting fiasco, because I do believe a majority of Marylanders do not believe in hyperpartisan gerrymandering, and they do not believe in suspending the Declaration of Rights for a political purpose, as the General Assembly just did.
0: Yeah, I got to tell you, Congressman, I've been here going on 15 years now, and it seems like every 2 years, Democrats throw everything they can at you. They find the new flavor of the month, and they end up, you know, throwing a lot of money because they keep thinking that they're going to defeat you. And it's now reached the point where they literally have to change the constitution of the state to get rid of you. I mean, in a way, you should be flattered.
22: Look, as I say, look, they know they couldn't defeat me at the ballot box. So what they're going to do, they're going to defeat me in the Maryland, try to defeat me in the Maryland General Assembly. And that's not the way democracy should work. A democracy should work where you listen to the people and you don't try to rig elections by altering the Maryland Constitution.
0: Congressman Andy Harris, have a good sprint to the finish line here for Election Day. No doubt we will touch base between now and then. Thank you, sir.
22: Thank you.
0: Keep it right here. O'Connor and Company continues.
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1: If your mainstream corporate-owned legacy media is dying to move public opinion against President Trump and against ICE and against the enforcement of our immigration laws. If you're in the country illegally and you stayed in the country illegally, you're breaking our law and you are, well, you're subject to deportation. And if you are stupid enough to fly back and forth at an airport and check in with your ID and announce to law enforcement who's all over the airport that you're in the country illegally and here you are, come and get me, well, you're going to be detained and you're going to be deported. So CBS News is all over the place, scouring the nation to find the perfect story to illustrate how horrible it is to enforce our laws. And this is the best they could come up with, the story of John Gannon, 75 years old, whose fiance, we're told, did just that, was detained at the airport and is now facing deportation. Let's take a listen to John Gannon's story, because we have many questions about this.
2: I voted for Trump. I am

0: Those of you who are not who are listening on radio, you got to see you can check out the video stream because they flash a picture. He calls her Jasmine. The name I just learned from CBS News is Yasmin Suarez Reyes. Yasmin, it's with a Y, but for some reason he says Jasmine. He is 75 years old. He's from Texas. He's a businessman, lifelong Republican. They got to get the lifelong Republicans, the lifelong Republicans who voted for Trump but now hate him because of his policies. That's the hook they need. That's the storyline. So here's my question. 75 years old, Texas businessman, lifelong Republican. He calls his wife Jasmine. Her name is Yasmin. She's from Venezuela. They showed a picture of the two of them. I had to pause the screen. I had to look up the story. She looks 20. Okay. He's 75 years old. She's keeping herself very looking lovely. She's 45. Okay. She's 30 years younger than him. Now, I'm the last person to lecture somebody about marrying a woman a little bit younger than you. Meredith is a little younger than me. Not 30 years. And I didn't get engaged to her when I was in my 70s. Okay? I was in my 40s. Anyway, they're engaged. She's from Venezuela. Are you doing the math here? 75-year-old man engaged to a Venezuelan national. 30 years his junior. All right, let's keep the story going now. Listen to some clues.
1: What went through your mind?
2: Well, I was just in total disbelief.
3: According to her immigration lawyer, Suarez Reyes came to the U.S. legally in 2023 and later applied for asylum, a case that is still ongoing. But her underlying permission to be in the U.S. has lapsed.
1: Some people may say,
0: okay, hold on, right there. So she's in the country illegally. So in other words, she's in the country illegally. She came in 23. Who was president in 23? Anybody? Thank you. She comes to the country in 23, along with all the gang members who came in. Her temporary legal status has lapsed. She has stayed in the country illegally. So she's like, oh, my gosh, what am I going to do? She finds herself some 75-year-old dude, makes him feel good about himself, as it were, and gets a ring on the finger. And I'm sorry, can you roll this? Go. I'm sorry, Paul, to do this to you. Start at the very beginning. How did this story begin? What did Mr. Gannon, 75-year-old Texan, lifelong Republican, say at the very beginning of the story? Go ahead, roll it.
2: I voted for Trump. I am saying that they are picking up law-abiding citizens.
0: She's not a citizen. She's not a citizen. Law-abiding citizens of Venezuela. And she's not law-abiding. She broke the... 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
5: This is Today, for Friday, August 7, honoring God's name. Exodus chapter 3, verse 14. God said to Moses, I am who I am. This is what you are to say to the Israelites. I am. Has sent me to you.

0: In the third commandment, God teaches his people to revere his holy name, warning that they may not treat his name lightly. Over time, the Israelites took this command so seriously that they refrained from even saying God's name aloud. As a result, whenever we read the name Lord in our English Bibles today, we are reading what the people of Israel said, Adonai, meaning Lord, in place of the name that God revealed to Moses, Yahweh, or I am who I am. Today, many Christians boldly say aloud God's name, Jehovah, a rendition of Yahweh, because the opposite of taking God's name lightly is to take it too seriously, as ancient Israel did. We need to acknowledge and confess God's greatness and almighty power by properly expressing and honoring his name. Even better, we may respectfully and devotedly call God Father, as Jesus taught by his own example. We are God's children, reconciled to him and adopted through the work of Jesus, our Lord and Savior. Pray with me. Father, help us to live each day in devotion to you. Amen.
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3: Showers and thunderstorms in the forecast for this afternoon will top out in the mid-80s. More of the same tonight as we drop down to 70 and partly cloudy. Slight chance of showers on Saturday, upper 80s to high. 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
4: Who practices the Jewish faith faithfully, not a gyno. Someone who takes their faith seriously, practices their Jewish faith, and is a supporter of Israel's right to exist. 855-784-4255, and defend herself, and reaffirms our commitment to keeping our allies safe in the Middle East when called upon. 855-784-4255. I ask because you look at the breakdown of candidates right now for the nomination, and a lot of them are Jewish. Rahm Emanuel, Josh Shapiro, John Ossoff, Bernie Sanders, I suppose, but he is a gyno. He doesn't count. J.B. Pritzker. My friend and colleague Mark Halperin, with whom I do the morning meeting show every day. We stream from 9 to 10 in the morning Eastern across all streaming platforms. It's a very good, serious political conversation that we have every day. He does a monthly list. He calls 8 for 28, where he ranks the eight candidates he thinks that have the best shot of being the Democrats' nominee. And this latest list, he put Josh Shapiro as the top. Josh Shapiro is number one. I'm sorry, but the same party that nominates Abdul El-Sayed and celebrates Hassan Piker and has positioned Zohra Mamdani as quite possibly the most influential elected official in their party, the same party who is in the process of excising John Fetterman from their ranks and will challenge him when he runs in a primary in Pennsylvania for the sole reason that he supports the state of Israel and allowing her to defend herself, that party will not nominate Josh Shapiro. I don't see it. Unless you think it's a possibility, I don't see it. And the fact that we even have to ask this question, and for some people, it's kind of a toss-up. You ask political pundits in Washington, D.C., the smart guys, the conventional wisdom, the people who make a living making predictions and giving their opinion about politics, and most of them are liberal Democrats. You ask them that same question. Can the Democrat Party 2026, through the caucus and primary process, can they nominate a Jewish candidate? And they will not immediately say to you what should be said, which is, what a ridiculous question. Of course, that's outrageous that you would even need to ask the question. They will not respond that way. My friends, they will not. Their response is, well, you know, it depends. I mean, how Jewish are they? Shapiro might have a problem. That sounds pretty Jewish. Ossoff might be able to get away with it. Also, I mean, there's Jewish and there's Jewish. I mean, I have no problem with a Jew being a Jew. It's that whole Zionist thing, that whole idea that we have a country that has a Jewish identity. I'm not anti-Jewish. I'm anti-Zionist, they'll say. And by they, I mean people within the power structure of the Democratic Party right now. The fact that that is a thing tells you exactly where we are. I'll give you Exhibit A here. Don't just take my word for it, although my word is pretty damn good. Look what happened yesterday on CNN. Mallory McMorrow. Now, Mallory McMorrow was the third wheel in that Democrat primary in Michigan. She ended up dropping out. She's the one. She's like the crazy, wild-eyed, white, suburban, affluent young woman. She's a ginger, too, which really increases the crazy look. And she was, you know, going for that vote. She was not getting traction. But one of the reasons why it used to be like a three-way race, and all three of them were polling around 30%. And then she started to plummet in Michigan. Why? Because she criticized Abdul El-Sayed and the rabid supporters that he brought to the convention because they were openly and outwardly anti-Semitic. Not anti-Zionist, not anti-Bibi, anti-Semitic. She's married to a Jewish man, Mallory McMorrow is. So the attorney general nominee for Michigan, who is Jewish, who attended that convention, and now they're going to be having a nominating convention later this month, she has said that she will not go to that gathering because she fears for her safety. This is the Democrat nominee for attorney general in Michigan. She fears for her safety and will not go to the convention because of the rising tide of Jew hatred in the Democrat ranks in Michigan. So here's what happened on CNN yesterday when Mallory McMorrow was asked about this. Take a listen. Cut 10, please. This is cut 10.
5: So one of Michigan's top leaders, your attorney general, Dana Nessel, she's a Democrat. She also is Jewish. I feel like my presence isn't going to be welcome, she said. I don't want to get chased around. I don't want to get harassed. I don't want to get yelled and screamed at. I don't want to get booed off the stage, irrespective of what I'm saying. And I believe that if I go, that's what will happen, because it's been happening to me. This is her talking about the convention. And, you know, I saw a clip where she said she doesn't feel like it's because people care that she's a woman or care that she's gay, but they care that she's Jewish. Are Jews no longer welcome in the Democratic Party in Michigan?
6: We have seen rising antisemitism, and I even said at our last convention, my husband, who is Jewish, I'm in an interfaith marriage, an anti-Semitic slur was screamed in his face when he was with my five-year-old daughter. We have some healing to do here.
4: I was astounded to see that, and good for her, by the way, Mallory McMorrow, for being honest. Because it could have been. This, by the way, comes on the heels of her endorsing Abdul El-Sayed. It could have been really easy for her to say, oh, that's overblown. Of course not. There are people within the party who have criticisms of the policies of Benjamin Netanyahu and whether we should be funding the war effort that's leading to a genocide and all the garbage that they throw out there. But she didn't. She said, oh, yeah, we got a problem. We've got a real problem, and that's just in Michigan, in the Democratic Party. So I ask you, can a faithful Jew who supports Israel's right to exist, can they be nominated by this Democrat Party 2026? 855-784-4255. As far as I'm concerned, the fact that we have to ask the question legitimately and debate this and wonder and contemplate it is a disaster for the United States of America. And frankly, one of the greatest shames of a once proud, inclusive political party, the Democrats. Let's not forget Harry Truman, the Democrat president in the late 40s, was the first world leader to acknowledge the state of Israel as a legitimate country. And here they are. This is not your grandfather's. This is not your father's Democratic Party. This is not Bill Clinton's Democratic Party. Let's start with Michael in Atlanta. Michael, thanks for joining us. What do you think? I know it's a provocative question, but it's legit at this point.
7: Well, it is, Larry, and thanks for taking my call. But when you look at the polling right now, the top four people of the Democratic side, even though it's early, is Kamala Harris, Gavin Newsom, Alexandria Cortez, and Pete Buttigieg.
4: Yeah.
7: And in my opinion, all four of those have basically no chance of winning because they don't have any records, okay, to run on. Now, you know, Kamala was a terrible vice president, Gavin was a terrible governor, and Buttigieg was terrible.
4: I was going to say, Michael, if I can jump in, they have records, they're just awful. You know, what you mean is they don't have any achievements to run on.
7: So now the wild card is Cortez, right? Ocasio-Cortez. Now, as we saw in Michigan, El Sayed was up by major double digits, okay? Now, Haley Stevens only lost by 1 point. She was pro-Israel, which basically means that in the coming up in November, if the Republicans can hold the House and we can beat these radical anti-Israel candidates, I think then basically Cortez will be thrown out of the mix as well, which means the next tier of candidates come in, which I would see. Be basically a Josh Shapiro and a John Ossoff. But here I'm from Atlanta, and I can tell you that John Ossoff has not done anything for the state of Georgia, and he's running again to keep his Senate seat against Mike Collins.
4: Yep.
7: If Ossoff loses in November, how the heck could he run and basically for president in 2028?
4: Oh, no. Yeah, if he doesn't win re-election, Michael, he's done. No, but the idea is he wins re-election, and now he's this liberal Democrat from a regular red Southern Republican state, and he's the new flavor of the month. He's a shining light for the party. That's the narrative that's being drawn right now.
7: However, with no record. Again, I mean, if you go to any Georgian, you'll say, what has John Ossoff done in 6 years? And they'll say nothing.
4: All right.
7: So
4: all right,
7: that
4: Michael.
7: Leaves Josh Shapiro.
4: We got to leave it. Oh, yeah, at least Josh Shapiro. All right, quickly on Josh Shapiro, because we got a lot of other calls. Go ahead.
7: Yeah, one thing. I just wanted to touch base about the Venezuelan woman. All right. I was glad you brought that up, because I was reading the article last night in CBS News.
4: Yes.
7: And I had to send an email to the reporter. It is a total, in my opinion, a total sham.
4: Yeah.
7: Because what this woman was trying to do, she was on a visa waiver from Spain. Even though she's from Venezuela,
4: yes.
7: She was coming from Spain. Now, if she's coming from Spain, she can't really apply for asylum because we don't have a problem with Spain.
4: Right.
7: So she basically could go back under the program. She'd go back and forth through Spain and the U.S. for up to 2 years. She overstayed. But they're trying to claim that she claimed asylum under the Biden administration, but the Biden administration should have never processed the asylum claim.
4: That's right. It was a false asylum claim. If she wants to claim asylum, she should claim it in Spain.
7: She's from Venezuela. She should have been claiming it in Venezuela to come to the, you know.
4: Right. She can claim it in Venezuela to come to the U.S., or since she left Venezuela to go to Spain, she can claim it in Spain, but not. Not the way she did. No, I know, Michael. It has mail order bride written all over it. I'll be honest with you. If I'm the adult son of that guy, I am thrilled that ICE took care of this before we had a family feud over the will and over the assets. Michael in Atlanta, thank you. All right. Oh, we got Phil in Fredericksburg, Jason in Kensington, Maryland, Danny in the district, and you are next. 855-784-4255. I'm sorry for asking such a provocative question, but the Democrats made me do it. Can that party nominate a Jew? It's that simple. That's the question. You know, Big Wireless is pulling one over on us. 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
8: With WBIW News, I'm Jeff Wagoner, and this is the obituary report for Friday, August 7th. Judith, Judy, Elaine Terry, 84, formerly of Bedford, passed away on August 4th at Redcrest Hospice House in Bloomington. Funeral service for Judy will be held at noon today at the First Baptist Church in Bedford. Burial will immediately follow at Cresthaven Memory Gardens. Visitation will be today from 11 a.m. until noon at First Baptist Church. Peggy A. Conley Richeson, 89, of Bedford, passed away on August 3rd at the home of her daughter. Funeral services will be conducted at 2 p.m. today in the Elmwood Chapel of the Day and Carter Mortuary. Burial will follow in Crawford Cemetery. Visitation will be from noon until the hour of service today at Day and Carter Mortuary. The obituary report is brought to you by Thorne Family Funeral Homes, a family helping your family through the hardest times, serving the community with two locations in Bedford and in Seymour. 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

0: didn't think that I would ever have to ask this question publicly or even privately for that matter. But I can tell you that in Washington, D.C., this question is being asked privately at the highest levels of the Democratic Party because it's very real. And it could be existential to the once proud political party. But here I am using this platform, this microphone, this network to ask a question that needs to be discussed. Can today's Democratic Party nominate a Jew? Not a Bernie Sanders Jew, whose real religion is socialism and government. No, I mean a believing, faithful Jew. Let me put it this way. I'll give you my opinion, and then we'll continue with your calls, 855-784-4255. The Democrats will be able to nominate a Jewish candidate in the same way they nominated a pro-life Catholic candidate in Joe Biden or John Kerry. In other words, a Catholic who doesn't take their faith seriously. A Catholic who uses the Catholic label and the Catholic identity to curry favor with voters. But when push comes to shove, when their Catholicism should shine through, they set it aside for their craven political ambitions. Joe Biden wanted to use my tax dollars to pay for abortions up to the moment of birth. That ain't Catholic. But he was a Catholic in good standing with the Democrats circa 2020. That's the kind of Jew they can nominate. It's the only kind that will be tolerated. And even then, I'm not so sure the current political climate in the party founded by Thomas Jefferson and James Madison will tolerate a Jew at the top of their ticket. What do you think? 855-784-4255. How about Phil in Fredericksburg? You're next up. Hey, Phil, what do you think?
1: Hey, look, I just want to say absolutely not. They will not nominate a Jew. They will not support a Jew. They are running Jews out of Congress. They are running Jews out of every place they can run them out of. They are teaching our kids in colleges to hate Jews. It's just crazy. I can't believe that they voted in Mondami. And the litmus test about Mondami is what happened with the lawyer board, where there is a huge Jewish presence in New York law. And they made sure that they didn't have any of them on that board. Just telling you, if the Jews keep voting these leftist, communist, and fundamentalist Muslim Democrats into office, we are actually going to be seeing hundreds, if not thousands, of Jewish people getting killed on the streets of America. It's getting that bad. This feels a lot like 1935 in Germany, and you know what I'm aiming at. This is crazy.
0: Fredericksburg has spoken. Phil in Fredericksburg, Virginia, thank you, sir. Passionate topic, and I appreciate that more than you'll believe. Danny, right here in the District of Columbia. Danny in D.C., what do you think?
2: Hey, good morning, Larry. I'm going to have to parrot the last caller. No, they can't. But the rhetorical question here is, with the way that the Jewish people are being treated by the party that they support, why haven't they packed up their tent and left it? And the same thing with the African-American people. The Democrat Party was the party of Jim Crow and slavery, but yet most black people I know are Democrat.
0: Yeah.
2: I just don't understand that logic.
0: Neither do I, Danny. There are some righteous Jewish people in my life, friends of mine, who do vote Republican and who are conservatives, and they are fighting the good fight, and they're trying to have that conversation. I think my short answer to your question, Danny, even if it was rhetorical, is that for a long time, the Republican Party was identified as the evangelical Christian party in America. And Jewish Americans have a built-in suspicion about that. They worry about that. And they bought all of the garbage that was fed to them that we were looking to, you know, institute some sort of Christian theocracy in this country. And while they weren't looking, well, they've got people who would be just fine with a Muslim theocracy. Danny, thanks for the call. Jason in Kensington, Maryland, by way of Australia. Jason, what do you say?
3: Hey, Larry, how you going, mate? Yeah, they call them fair weather Jews. I mean, they like to They like to run with the hounds and the foxes, depending on their cause. I mean, if you're a Jewish Democrat, why the hell would you vote for this party? I mean, the only way to keep your party strong is to vote against what your policies you don't like. Otherwise, you're just going to pretty much elect any Tom, Dick, or Harry. I mean, these bloody politicians, they're all bloody grubs. They're just sitting there waiting to hear public opinion. I mean, Chuck Schumer was on his soapbox for years talking about anti-Semitism, and then not a peep out of him, even during October 7th, no word from him.
0: That's right.
3: Talk about anti-Semitism. I mean, not a word from these guys, yet they're on their soapboxes proclaiming to the bloody hills that, you know, anti-Semitism won't be tolerated.
0: Jason, they just waved off the fact that a guy had a Nazi tattoo on his chest. And they waved that way. Oh, well, you know, he was in the Marines. That's not important. That's not a thing. It wasn't until there were credible allegations of sexual harassment that they finally decided, yeah, maybe that's too much. Jason in Kensington, thank you, sir. Always great to hear from you. Appreciate you calling. It does not warm my heart to know that this is the reality for the Democrats right now. I don't like them. I don't agree with them. I do not align with them politically. But on some things, we should be able to get on the same page with. And this is the reality right now. And I can only say to Jewish Americans, you've got a home, a welcoming home with the Republicans. You know, life moves fast, and staying sharp, focused, and clear-headed isn't always easy. 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
8: With WBIW News, I'm Jeff Wagoner. An 18-year-old Campbellsburg man has died following a two-vehicle collision south of Bloomington on Monday night. The Monroe County Coroner's Office identified the victim as George Munch, who was driving a Subaru when it collided with another vehicle at the intersection of South Fairfax Road and East Dillman Road. Two passengers in Munch's vehicle and the driver of the second vehicle were injured in the crash, which remains under active investigation by the Monroe County Major Crash Investigation Team. Governor Mike Braun has declared a new statewide energy emergency to extend the suspension of Indiana's gasoline usage and excise taxes through September 5th. State officials cited recent global energy supply disruptions in the Black Sea and Canadian oil regions as the primary factors of driving fuel price pressures. Rose Holman Institute of Technology is launching the 35th year of its free Ask Rose Homework Help program on Sunday, August 9th. The service connects middle and high school students in grades 6 through 12 with college tutors for one-on-one guidance in math and science. Tutors will be available Sunday through Thursday evenings via phone and online chat to assist students with their schoolwork. Stay tuned for more news right after this.
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8: 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The Indiana Department of Natural Resources announced that applications for upcoming reserved hunt opportunities will officially open on August 17th. Hunters can apply online through the DNR licensing system for property-specific deer, waterfowl, and game bird hunts scheduled across state-managed lands this fall. Detailed application guidelines and property rules are available on the department's website. Area residents are invited to participate in a Dine for a Cause fundraiser supporting Sam Laster and his family as he undergoes medical treatment. Participating local restaurants will donate a portion of their daily sales to help cover healthcare expenses and family needs. Community members are encouraged to dine out during the designated promotional dates to contribute to the benefit effort. Janie Woods Hodge, a pioneer of early children's television programming in Indianapolis, has passed away at the age of 93. Hodge was best known to generations of viewers as the host of long-running educational broadcasts that entertained and educated youth across central Indiana for decades. Community members and broadcasting colleagues are remembering her lasting contributions to local media and civic engagement. 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
9: Showers and thunderstorms in the forecast for this afternoon will top out in the mid-80s. More of the same tonight as we drop down to 70 and partly cloudy. Slight chance of showers on Saturday, upper 80s to high. 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
4: Showers and thunderstorms in the forecast for this afternoon will top out in the mid-80s. More of the same tonight as we drop down to 70 and partly cloudy. Slight chance of showers on Saturday, upper 80s to high. 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
2: Showers and thunderstorms in the forecast for this afternoon will top out in the mid-80s. More of the same tonight as we drop down to 70 and partly cloudy. Slight chance of showers on Saturday, upper 80s to high. 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
0: Showers and thunderstorms in the forecast for this afternoon will top out in the mid-80s. More of the same tonight as we drop down to 70 and partly cloudy. Slight chance of showers on Saturday, upper 80s to high. 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

0: All right, welcome back into Clay and Buck. We have John James going to join shortly here. He's running for Senate up in Michigan.
1: Governor.
0: That we already had the Senate guy.
1: Yes.
0: That would be
1: Mike Rogers.
0: Pardon me. He's running for governor of Michigan. And that'll be a very interesting race. We'll be discussing that with him shortly, briefly here. We're looking forward to that. On this sports stuff, we just had the one and only Ronley Gaines talking about it. Caitlin Clark Clay, here she is talking about stuff like that. This is cut five. Hit it.
2: First and foremost, like, you know, you speak when you feel like you want to speak. I think for myself, like, you know, I try to just show up and be myself every single day. And I hope, you know, fans can feel like they can connect with me in that way. But at the same time, you know, I'm 24 years old. I'm trying to navigate life. I'm trying to navigate playing at the highest level. And then, you know, sometimes you get asked a lot of questions and sometimes that's your responsibility. And then sometimes, you know, you want to keep the focus on basketball. So I feel like you just do your best to navigate it. You go with your gut.
0: I think that's a fine perspective that she brings to this. I think it's tough to punt on the women in sports thing, though, because remember we talked about this. There's a different principle at stake, which is it's one thing if you don't want to talk about Keynesian economics, but if someone said, "Hey, do you want to do it on your team?" A little different. It's a little different.
1: I understand.
0: Yeah. 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
2: Showers and thunderstorms in the forecast for this afternoon will top out in the mid-80s. More of the same tonight as we drop down to 70 and partly cloudy. Slight chance of showers on Saturday, upper 80s to high. 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
9: Welcome back in, Clay and Buck. We are joined now by John James. He is, I hope, and will work to try and make this happen, the next governor of the great state of Michigan. He is the Republican nominee, and he is out on the campaign trail. We've had him on the program before. Let me start, before we dive into a question here, by just saying congratulations. The last time I saw you, I think, was at Mar-a-Lago, and you knew you were in for a tough battle in the primary. Now that you have won that primary again, congratulations. What needs to happen for you to become the next governor of Michigan?
10: Well, first of all glory to God, and it's a team effort. The thing that needs to happen is that Republicans need to show up to vote. But we've always answered the call, Clay. Republican Party was founded to stand up to slavery and hold this nation together. And now in Michigan, we are being called again to stand up to socialism and hold this nation together. We have a destiny, and it's to make sure that we're protecting this republic. And it's just, could you even plan it on our 250th anniversary and on the eve of the 25th anniversary of 9/11 to be reminded how special we are and the charge that we have to stand in defense of our republic? These are the types of things that truly matter. And in order for not just me to win, but for all of us, all 10 million in the state of Michigan and all 325 million of us around the country, is we have to stand to end socialism and save our republic. And I'm excited to be at the tip of the spear here in Michigan.
11: You know, John, it's always nice when we get to talk to somebody who is trying to be the governor, because in your specific state, right, you're going to this. If you were going to the Senate, let's say we had Mike Rogers on earlier this week, you're one of 100 votes and, you know, you're going to try to represent your state. If you're the governor of Michigan, you get to do real things in Michigan, right? You actually get to execute on plans. What are those plans? What is the top of the agenda for you? And I'm also wondering just what you can speak to with regard to the state of the Michigan economy right now and what you would do to take it either to the next level or to help it recover or whatever you think the proper description would be.
10: Yeah, focus on keeping number one, and that's on the people of the state of Michigan. Economic development is more about flesh and blood than it is about brick and mortar. Focusing on things to increase affordability, specifically lowering taxes, lowering regulations, and those are going to help lower healthcare costs, lower energy costs, lower housing costs. Also, focus on safer streets, not only holding activists, judges, DAs, and prosecutors accountable for allowing violent criminals back out on the street, but holding those violent criminals accountable, keeping them behind bars, and making sure that we prioritize the rights of victims over the feelings of these convicts and criminals. And then finally, excellent schools. Our children deserve to have excellent schools. And under the current regime, with no accountability, we have a system where of kids can't read, 44th in the nation, where fourth graders can't read. What that ends up meaning is we're sentencing 70% of our children to a life of teen pregnancy, prison, or worse. Well, our kids deserve better, and I believe it starts by giving parents a choice. You give parents a choice, you give children a chance, and good, excellent schools is the civil rights issue of our time. By being able to focus on those things, that's going to make Michigan better for everyone. And the second part of your question, Michigan was just recently ranked 46th in the entire country. That's 46 out of 50. Now, Democrats are going to run around blaming President Trump, but there are 45 states doing better than us, and we all have the same president. Our education system is 45th. Our infrastructure is 43rd. And again, our state is 46th overall. That's 11 spots less behind California. And so all we're going to be doing is focusing on the fundamentals and, frankly, doing the things that the red states run by Republican governors are doing, where our children are fleeing to for better opportunity. It's going to be hard work, but it really is simple. Common sense over crazy.
9: I love that slogan, common sense over crazy. Team, can you pull up this audio? Because I want to let John James react to it. I know you're not running against Abdul El-Sayed, but the fact that he won the nomination on the Senate side.
10: We all are.
9: Yeah, you're all running against him. Mike Rogers put out a great video this morning saying, hey, everybody out there who's a Democrat, understand where that party has gone. You and I had a dinner or drinks on Mackinac Island last fall. I was speaking up at the Republican event. Tudor Dixon was with us. Your wife was there. It was an awesome event. We talked about how you could win the governorship and how impactful that could be. The reason why I bring it up, I don't know if you've seen this yet. It's gone viral. Abdul El-Sayed was in a documentary. He's walking on Mackinac Island. And guys, do we have that audio that we can play for John James here? Here he is saying that he hates Mackinac Island. For Michiganders, I think this is going to resonate, as he's just not like us. Listen.
12: I hate Mackinac so much.
13: It's funny because, like, if we win, this is going to be the, like,
12: summer home.
13: I'm just going to be like, every time I've ever come here, I've hated it. Why am I here?
9: Okay, so for people who are not from Michigan, maybe you haven't been there before, this is an iconic place. You and I had dinner, drinks there. This is a place that Michiganders of all different stripes and persuasions come to and celebrate. Pure Michigan. You've talked about it. I've talked about it. Northern Michigan in the summer is one of the greatest places on the planet. What does this say? Why does something like this matter? How does it reflect the Democrat Party not being connected to the average person from Michigan?
10: This is why I say that we're running against extremism. We're running against socialism. We're running against anti-Semitism. We're running against people who hate Michigan itself. We're running against people who hate our way of life. They hate everything we are. They hate everything that we stand for. They do it openly. They want to tear it down. They hate beauty. We hate blight. We hate the taking of freedoms. We hate people who will come in here and change our culture and rip our Constitution and our Republic down to its studs. We are about bringing all 10 million Michiganders together toward a future where our children can have a better life and we can enjoy the great beauty of our state and restore hope in Michigan. It's insulting that someone would hate the symbols of what bring us together and the beauty that resides around our state, most notably the people, and still expect our vote. We're giving an alternative. We're going to be restoring beauty in Michigan, protecting and standing up for Mackinac, and making sure that everyone can enjoy all of it for a long time to come.
11: John, if I could ask you about something else. You're a veteran, a combat veteran. As I understand it, a rotary wing aviator, right? You're an Apache, guy. Am I correct?
10: Yes.
11: That's awesome.
10: By the way, helicopters, rotary wing is better. Is better. Yes, 100%.
11: I mean, if you want to talk any smack, my father-in-law is a retired F-18 pilot, naval aviator. If you want to talk any smack about fixed wing, by the way, now is your time. Go for it. You know, I watch you guys go back and forth, you know, fixed wing, rotary wing, it's amazing. It's amazing how much you both also will lean on your specific military expertise on both sides for like which one is harder. You know what I mean? I stand in the middle. Yes. I'm like, guys, planes flying. I can't do it. I just hope the plane lands when I'm on it. That's all I know. But one thing, I mean, obviously the fact that you're a veteran, a combat veteran, is fantastic. And we greatly appreciate you. We thank you for that. Why hasn't there been a great rotary wing Top Gun, if you will? Apache helicopters are like flying tanks. They're actually amazing pieces of machinery. I feel like, you know, yeah, you got to be governor, but you've also got to tell Clay, we got to talk to some people here. There needs to be a Top Gun for helicopters because Apaches
10: there actually has been. It's actually called, I think it's Thunderbirds. I think Nick Cage starred in it. It's from back in the 80s or 90s. It's like our only movie. But when I'm governor,
9: man, you are blowing Buck's mind right now that he doesn't know about a military movie with Nicolas Cage in it. Like you should see. His
11: I mean, I probably
9: right
11: don't know
9: video.
11: Because it's a Nicolas Cage military movie. But
10: I think it's called
11: Firebirds.
10: And when I get elected,
11: Firebirds. Our team just played. It's 1990. Firebirds is the movie. That's the movie.
10: Firebirds,
11: is that right?
10: There you go. Firebirds.
11: Yes.
10: Yes.
11: Is it good?
10: When I'm governor, I'll give the secretary a call, see if we can shoot a sequel here in Michigan.
11: Was it good, though, Firebirds? Like, should I go check this out? Or was it like Airwolf, which had a cool theme song, but didn't really get it done?
10: Airwolf was great. Was it Stringfellow Hawk? It was flying around and blowing up bad guys. Yeah, that's kind of what we did. I was in Iraq for a while, and we fought some of the same extremism that you're now seeing creep into America and Michigan right now. I mean, we were told that if we went to go fight it over there, we wouldn't have to fight it here. And because we had open borders, because we have leftist politicians who refuse to tell the truth and don't have the courage to do the right thing, it's not just on our borders, it's inside our house. And so it's incumbent upon us to make sure that we're continuing to tell the truth, that we're continuing to fight for beauty, we're continuing to stand by all 325 million of us in the country, all 10 million of us in the state, to make sure that we keep folks who are willing to abide by our laws, assimilate with our culture, and respect our Constitution to continue to stay here and thrive. And others, they can pursue their own goals elsewhere, but certainly not in our house.
11: Clay, just you're real quick, Blue Thunder is also a helicopter. That's from 1983, though. So there have been a couple, but they did not leave a lasting impression. Clay, your floor.
9: Yeah, yeah. You're talking about common sense, and I'm sure you've been following this because I know you're a sports fan as well, and I know you got kids.
10: Yes.
9: Black, white, Asian, Hispanic. I think every man in America, certainly men in Michigan, think this idea that men should be able to play in the WNBA that has suddenly become ascendant is absolutely moronic and evidence of how far left-wing the Democrat Party has become. Sometimes you can unify people on issues such as these, even if they don't agree with you on tax policy or immigration policy, because it cuts through the noise. I'm curious, as you go around in Michigan and talk to people of all different backgrounds, guys and gals, but white, black, Asian, Hispanic, I bet you hear from a lot of Michigan people, this idea of boys and girls sports is absolutely bonkers, insane. We just had Riley Gaines on responding to Megan Rapinoe, but this has turned into a huge story since Sophie Cunningham spoke out. What are your voters in Michigan saying about this, and do you find that it is an entry point to talking to people that might not be traditional Republican voters?
10: Yeah, I can tell you how our voters are thinking, but I can also tell you how Sharon James raised me. You don't ever hit a girl. And right now, the modern leftists are advocating for a position where biological men can dominate biological women. Now, I fundamentally have a problem with that. Look, as far as our kids are concerned, I want our kids to play sports, but we need to make sure that biological girls are competing with biological girls and biological boys are competing with biological boys. It's not just a matter of tradition. It's a matter of safety. It's a matter of making sure that we have fairness, whether it's a level playing field out on the pitch, or whether it's the sanctity, the purity, and the safety of locker rooms. I'm a big advocate of Title IX. That needs to be protected. And anybody who would get in the way of that is a civil rights violation, in addition to, I believe, a moral violation. We absolutely have to protect our girls. And as far as adults are concerned, look, if you are a consenting adult and you're doing your thing, it's a free country. That's between you and God. But as far as the kids are concerned, don't try to twist their minds. Don't try to steal their success. And certainly don't try to put them in harm's way. I will always stand up for fairness, but that's especially fairness and safety for our girls. And making sure that biological boys are competing with biological boys, biological girls are competing with biological girls, and we're making sure that we have safety and fairness for all 10 million Michiganders.
9: Amen. John James, get out, support him. How can people who are listening to us right now that want to help you get elected governor, how can they have that impact?
10: Two things. Number one, go out there and share the message. We need to get as many patriots off their patio to go vote for the right thing to take our state back. And second, go to johnjamesmi.com. That's johnjamesmi.com. Hit us on the web, follow us on socials. Love to have you in the family. Thanks a lot.
9: Awesome. Good luck. Congratulations. I'm sure we'll be talking to you throughout the fall.
10: Perfect. God bless. Take care.
9: Look, there are a lot of families out there in this audience that are sending kids off to college this month. I'm one of them. My oldest going off to college. Time goes by in the blink of an eye, doesn't it? I'm looking at pictures of him as a little kid. I can't believe he's 18. He's going off to college now. Today, it's easy to record things on your smartphone. There's no end to the numbers of pictures and videos you might have on your phone. But what about back in the day? What about when your kids were young, if they were going off to college and it was the early days of cell phones? What about certainly if your kids are older? What about if you've got grandkids? What if you still have all those old video cameras, VHS tapes, old photos? Maybe someone is storing them in their attic. Maybe they're in the garage. These things were not made to last forever. 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
23: Showers and thunderstorms in the forecast for this afternoon will top out in the mid-80s. More of the same tonight as we drop down to 70 and partly cloudy. Slight chance of showers on Saturday, upper 80s to high. 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

0: will be fooled by this. And the presentation, whether it's Mamdani or El Sayed or some of these other very progressive left-wing guys, if you're slick, if you're you know, well-spoken, can throw a little charm, a little razzle-dazzle out there, it's unfortunate, but it's true. People are, a lot of people, easily fooled.
1: I think all that's true. First of all, it's funny, everybody just booing at him. But my thought as I listen to it is, doesn't that just strengthen Mamdani with his base? They would like for Mamdani to be being booed by police, because to them that means that he's doing a really good job. So a part of me thought, why would he decide to go to this event when he knows he's not going to be received well? It was on Staten Island as well, which is the only bastion of sanity inside of New York City. I think that he sees getting booed like that as ultimately beneficial to his brand, which, again, I understand why he's being treated that way, but I think he would see that as a badge of honor, and many of the people who voted for him would also see that as a badge of honor.
0: Yes, you're right. It's actually brand enhancing for him to get booed by the NYPD, as crazy as that would seem to normal people. All right. You don't want to be like Mamdani. You want to be able to handle your business if things get crazy, if you need to, you know, get through the day. 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
4: With WBIW News, I'm Jeff Wagoner. The Indiana Natural Resources Commission has opened its second public comment period regarding proposed rule changes for the state's bobcat season. The proposed revisions include introducing hunting alongside trapping and increasing the statewide season quota to 400 cats. Hoosiers can submit their feedback online or by mail through August 27th prior to the commission's final vote. Purdue University has selected Rice University Athletic Director Tommy McClelland as its next Vice President and Director of Intercollegiate Athletics. McClelland succeeds Mike Babinski, who announced his intent to step down at the end of the year after leading the department since 2016. University leaders will formally introduce McClelland during an upcoming campus press conference. Deaconess Memorial Medical Center in Jasper is hosting a Dive into Nursing career exploration event for area high school students on August 27th. The evening program will provide students and their families with hands-on demonstrations, guided hospital unit tours, and information regarding nursing education programs and local scholarship opportunities. Stay tuned for more news right after this. Homeschooling families in Orange County will soon have a new monthly resource as the Orleans Public Library launches Homeschool Connections on Tuesday, September 1st. Presented in partnership with Purdue Extension Orange County, the free program offers a Homeschool 101 session for parents to share advice and resources while school-age students participate in an icebreaker activity to build local friendships. The Bloomington Community Farmers Market returns this Saturday at City Hall with abundant seasonal produce, local meats, and artisan foods. Visitors can also explore a fair of the arts featuring local handcrafted products, enjoy live music from singer-songwriter Jordan Ross, and meet with City Parks and

0: Recreation Director Tim Street as part of the Mayor's Team at the Table Outreach Initiative. Special Olympics Jackson County's We're So Fly team will compete this Saturday in the annual Plane Pull Challenge at the Indianapolis International Airport. 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
1: Showers and thunderstorms in the forecast for this afternoon will top out in the mid-80s. More of the same tonight as we drop down to 70 and partly cloudy. Slight chance of showers on Saturday, upper 80s to high. 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
3: A+.
4: I gave you. I gave you an A. I just said you were nice, nicer than usual.
3: Yeah, but the way you say that, I mean, I don't know if I take that as a compliment that I was super nice.
4: I know, you
3: I was
4: seem
3: nice.
4: Offended that I said you were nice. Normally, you crush them. I mean, it's hard. It's hard to listen to. It's painful.
3: I thought the ending was the best. So, do you agree with to each according to their need, from each according to their ability? Oh, absolutely. Yeah, I agree. You know who first said that?
4: Honestly, that was horrible.
3: I don't, but I guess you're going to tell me. I said, yeah, Karl Marx.
4: He really didn't know.
3: That's called Marxism. He didn't
4: know. But again, this just shows, I mean, you know, he's in his 30s, and this is what he's been taught through years of socialist schooling. The education system is where they screw him up.
3: More on the other side.
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5: Ever notice how much of our time is spent working on the gathering of possessions? How much we rely and seek Wall Street and banks and stocks and bonds and stuff? I recently received a call from my business partner. He had sad news. One of our clients that day had missed his appointment, so my partner called to remind him and to reschedule. And that's when he found out. The client had missed his appointment because that day he had just died. You might say that he had an appointment, a very important appointment with someone else. As we all strive to figure out our lives and what it's really all about, let us remember this. We cannot take it with us. Think about it. I'm Jerry Stewart, and that was One Moment in America.
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8: Showers and thunderstorms in the forecast for this afternoon will top out in the mid-80s. More of the same tonight as we drop down to 70 and partly cloudy. Slight chance of showers on Saturday, upper 80s to high. 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
14: Billions for mining. I'm Carmen Roberts, Fox News. President Trump just announced a series of mining projects worth $3 billion.
15: Which will create thousands of jobs and promote our economic stability and security.
14: And he also pledged more money.
15: I'm thrilled to announce that we're delivering $100 million to train the next generation of American miners. And you have a lot of you are in the room right now.
14: And the president says the mining projects include a $1.4 billion loan agreement between the War Department and Sila Nanotechnologies to build a battery facility in Washington state. And President Trump also had some strong words today after a U.S. appeals court ruled against him on the White House ballroom, calling the ruling a horrendous, politically motivated and unlawful action. The court barred construction of the $400 million ballroom project without congressional approval. And it is giving the administration, though, 2 weeks to appeal, which President Trump says it will do. Senate confirmation for Acting Attorney General Todd Blanche to become AG is hanging by a thread, but he picked up more support today from Senator Bill Cassidy of Louisiana.
6: Mr. Blanche is not perfect, and he will tell you this, but the choice is not between perfection and Mr. Blanche. It is between Mr. Blanche and another acting attorney general who may not run the department effectively under President Trump.
14: And Republican Senator Cassidy is dismissing any differences with the president, says he will vote to confirm Blanche. Two Republican senators, Susan Collins and Lisa Murkowski, say they will not vote for Blanche. If he loses any more GOP support, he will not be confirmed. And stocks in the week higher after investors bet a weaker than expected jobs report will give the Federal Reserve time to hold off on raising interest rates. The Dow up 151 points. The Nasdaq up 342. 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
14: A Hawaii police officer faces federal charges linked to alleged chicken fighting and drug trafficking.
20: Michael Vaituulala is charged with conspiracy to commit honest services wire fraud. The 53-year-old lieutenant with the Maui Police Department is accused of using his position to protect people who were taking part in chicken fighting and drug trafficking in exchange for money. According to the Justice Department, he's also accused of improperly sharing confidential law enforcement information, including sources, evidence photos, and details about targets of ongoing federal investigations. If convicted, he faces up to 20 years in prison, a fine of up to $250,000, and a term of supervised release. Kristen Goodwin, Fox News.
14: New York steps up its shark patrol after an increase in sightings this summer. Fox Weather's Katie Byrne reports from Lido Beach.
21: Nassau County's Marine Bureau patrol for sharks. So they do this work daily, and a lot of times they're actually sent out because of sightings from the shore. Those shark patrol officers are still out there right now. So maybe we'll hear an update from them at the end of the day, but we were talking to them a little bit about this because we have seen an uptick in terms of beach closures because of shark activity at New York beaches this year. New York Parks Department says there have been 45 beach closures because of shark activity. We're talking about this with officials. They seem to attribute this to cleaner water and just the fact that we have this updated technology that they can kind of keep tabs on where the sharks are at all times. But they say the most important thing to them is just keeping people safe.
14: And at this point in the season, New York's beach closures are nearly double what they were a year ago. And Norway's Soccer Federation calls on FIFA's embattled president, Gianni Infantino, to resign over his failed World Cup plan. I'm Carmen Roberts, and this is Fox News.
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8: Chance of showers and thunderstorms this evening will drop down to 70 for the low. Chance of thunderstorms on Saturday, upper 80s the high, and thundershowers possible Saturday night, down to 68. 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
10: Chance of showers and thunderstorms this evening will drop down to 70 for the low. Chance of thunderstorms on Saturday, upper 80s the high, and thundershowers possible Saturday night, down to 68. 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
11: All right, on this Friday, let's get back to our busy phones, 800-941-SHAWN, if you want to be a part of the program. Let's say hi to Daryl in Colorado. What's up, Daryl? How are you? Glad you called this Friday.
12: Hey, Sean, how you doing, man? Good talk to you.
11: Good to talk to you, my friend. Happy Friday, sir.
12: Happy Friday. Hey, I wanted to just chime in with you. I'm a conservative. I've always been a conservative. I see how these Democrat socialists are getting teeth. And the problem is this country is broken. Both political parties, the Republicans, the Democrats, are completely broken. So now it's basically the Main Street America is now looking and kind of taking a page from Donald Trump's book back in 2016, what the hell do you have to lose with us? And I get it. There's some far crazy things that they say. Okay, there's things I don't agree with. But the problem is Trump, I'm very disappointed in Trump. I mean, in my opinion, and I've talked to people here, some people say that, well, he over-delivered and is over-promised and under-delivered. I think he sold out. That's my personal view. I think he's...
11: Well, let me ask you a question. I mean, this part of things kind of bothers me, and that is I think Republicans have this tendency to always create a circular firing squad. Democrats, they circle the wagons. And what I mean by that is, did Donald Trump successfully close the border?
12: Yes, he did.
11: All right. Did Donald Trump restore law and order in places that most needed it in the country?
12: Yes.
11: Was it a good or bad thing that Donald Trump stopped Iran from becoming a nuclear power?
12: That's a bad idea, man. Iran was never going to fire a nuclear weapon.
11: Whoa. You're saying definitively that the mullahs in Iran, the number one state sponsor of terror, that were fighting so hard for that nuclear, they were never going to fight you. Well, what if you were wrong? How many millions of people potentially could die?
12: Here's my thoughts on this. I don't believe there's a country on this planet that would fire a nuclear weapon at somebody else because it's the end of everybody. Everybody.
11: If there's one country that would, it would be the number one state sponsor of terror that believes in this crazy, insane, perverted, convert or die ideology. So we just disagree. You disagree with the president. Doesn't mean, you know, the president is doing exactly what he did in his first term. Took out the ISIS caliphate, took out Soleimani, Baghdadi, dropped the mother of all bombs on Afghanistan. He's not doing anything different than he did in his first term. You know, and those people that say that the Trump doctrine's isolationism, I think, just misunderstand him purposefully. But you're entitled to your opinion. I appreciate it. You know, he also has a problem. I mean, he's got a very slim majority in the House and Senate. He's you know, fighting for every single thing he can get. It's not always easy. So I give him a little more slack than you do, for sure. Listen, one of the best things I've done in my life is when I started to be able to save money, mid to late 20s, I don't remember exactly when, somebody grabbed me and said, you know, you might want to diversify your portfolio. I'm like, huh? What does that mean? I didn't know too much about it, even though I studied economics in college. I knew what it meant. And he said, just take a percentage of your savings and put it in gold and silver. Reagan famously said, inflation is as violent as a mugger, as frightening as an armed robber, and as deadly as a hitman. Kind of smart to listen to Reagan. Look, here's the thing. 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
2: With WBIW News, I'm Jeff Wagoner. The Old Farmer's Almanac has released its preliminary first frost forecast for Indiana, signaling an early transition to autumn conditions. According to meteorologists, northern and central Indiana could see their initial light frost as early as mid to late October, with southern counties expecting colder temperatures shortly thereafter. Indiana's small game hunting season is set to officially begin as squirrel season opens statewide on August 15th. The Department of Natural Resources notes that hunting will remain open through January 31st with a daily bag limit of 5 squirrels. Wildlife officials remind participants to review state hunter safety requirements and verify property boundaries before heading into the woods. The Orleans Public Library has announced the schedule for its upcoming fall storytime series for young children and toddlers. Beginning in September, weekly interactive sessions will feature age-appropriate books, songs, and hands-on crafts designed to foster early literacy and social development. Parents can register their children in advance by contacting the library staff. Stay tuned for more news. Right after this.
3: 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Are you trying to work from home while your kid is gaming in the next room? We get it. That's why work from home packages include device prioritization, so your video calls, file uploads, and emails get the bandwidth they need even when Fortnite's in full swing. 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
2: The City of Bloomington Parks and Recreation Department is seeking volunteers to assist with restoration and maintenance efforts at the historic Rose Hill Cemetery this August. Community members will work alongside staff to clean headstones, clear overgrown vegetation, and repair historic markers across the grounds. Organizers note that no prior restoration experience is necessary, and all required tools and supplies will be provided on site. The Greater Bloomington Chamber of Commerce is issuing a final call for nominations for its 111th Annual Meeting and Community Awards. Residents have until the end of the day today to nominate outstanding local businesses, nonprofit organizations, and community leaders who have made significant civic contributions over the past year. Award recipients will be formally honored during the organization's annual luncheon this fall. The Monroe County Historical Center is preparing to launch new educational exhibits showcasing early settlement history and regional industrial growth. Curators have assembled artifacts, historical photographs, and interactive displays that highlight how local transportation networks shaped economic development across central Indiana throughout the 19th and 20th centuries. Community organizations and scouting troops across Lawrence and Monroe counties are kicking off fall membership recruitment drives. Area groups will host informational open houses throughout the month to introduce families to outdoor leadership, STEM activities, and community service projects available for students of all age levels. For more on these stories and other local headlines, visit WBIW.com.
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1: Chance of showers and thunderstorms this evening will drop down to 70 for the low. Chance of thunderstorms on Saturday, upper 80s the high, and thundershowers possible Saturday night, down to 68. 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

0: All right, I have a question for you. 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
10: Chance of showers and thunderstorms this evening will drop down to 70 for the low. Chance of thunderstorms on Saturday, upper 80s the high, and thundershowers possible Saturday night, down to 68. 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

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I'm Sean Reimer in for Joe. And you've been listening to my brother Trey Ware all week while Joe is out. And we do a morning show together here.

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6: It's the Joe Pag Show. Sean Ryman in for Joe. And went a little long there. Was having some fun with Mimi. And that conversation, as a talk, I've been doing talk radio. I've been in radio for 36 years. I've been doing talk radio for, I guess, about 25, 26 years. And when you get into somebody like that, all you have to do is apply a smidge of the Socratic method. All you got to do is ask them questions. And you know they're full of crap as soon as they pivot to some other thing, like she just did. It sounds more like a Monty Python sketch, right? So why do you believe kids are not being transitioned in America? Well, why do you believe Trump should be bombing Iran? You know what I mean? It does. They just go on. They move on to something else. We went a little long there, so I got a break coming up here, and then we'll talk about some other stuff when I get back. But that's why I love Brendan Gill. I love watching Brendan Gill like talk to, you know, I've gotten addicted to those little videos that the shorts that show up online where he's just kind of going back and forth with somebody. Is that your testimony? Is that really what you believe? He's our guy here in Texas. And it's really all you have to do is ask questions about what people claim to believe. You don't have to be an expert in whatever they're talking about. You just got to ask questions. Why do you think that? This is embarrassing, but I am married to a local gal here in San Antonio, Texas. Sometimes I find myself, I try to talk to her like Brendan Gill, you know what I mean? It's embarrassing. Is it your testimony here that you didn't say earlier that you wanted me to do the dishes? Is that what you're saying to me right now? Because you said you didn't want me to do the dishes. You were going to do it. Yeah, I do that crap. But it doesn't take much to reveal that somebody is full of crap. And I'm sorry, but a lot of you liberal pukes are full of crap. I got to take a break. Sean Reimer in for Joe Pags on the Joe Pags Show.

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3: Chance of showers and thunderstorms this evening will drop down to 70 for the low. Chance of thunderstorms on Saturday, upper 80s the high, and thundershowers possible Saturday night, down to 68. 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
11: Sean Reimer, in for Joe Pags tonight. You can catch me on the morning show, KTSA, here in San Antonio, Texas. Beautiful San Antonio, Texas. And we're talking smack about what's going on in the world. The phone line. I have a local phone line that I'm using just for today. When Joe gets back on Monday, it all goes back to normal. But for now, if you want to talk to me, 210-599-5555. Now, let's talk about Abdul Al-Sayed. And Mamdani, you know, I 9/11 was a powerful moment for all of us, obviously. And, you know, at the time that 9/11 happened, I was living in Maryland. I was working at a talk station out there in a cornfield in Rehoboth Beach, Delaware. That's right. Rehoboth Beach, Delaware, where Joe Biden spent about 90% of his time in office, in the Oval Office, in a fold out chair in Rehoboth Beach, Delaware. I started there at a little station called WGMD. And I'd never really gone. I'd been on Delmarva my whole life, and so I had kind of quit my job. And I'd always wanted to work in Denver and wanted to work in other markets. And so in the weeks preceding 9/11, I was actually making the biggest move of my life.